from every ounce of evidence we have from the Bible and history, our shepherd can be trusted to give us goodness and mercy. Let me ask you tonight, let's trust him. Let's trust him with everything that we are. Let's trust him to anoint our heads with oil in the service of the King. Let's trust him, I'll just say this, so that we do not want. How about this? We'll trust him like the psalmist said, and I will not fear. I'll trust him and I'll dwell in the house of the Lord forever. As a Christian, it's unthinkable to me to ever fall out and not go to church anymore. Because I don't come to church because of you. I follow the shepherd. I don't expect you to come to church for me. I want you to follow the great shepherd. We ought not come to church for others. We ought to come and show up and be in our place because our shepherd is here. You say, preacher, why is that a promise? It's a promise where two or three are gathered together in my name. He's going to show up in the midst. And although we have more than two or three tonight, I'm thankful that tonight when I stepped out and I walked into the building, it was just like a bowl, and I felt the Spirit of God, because the believers who he indwells filled this place. It's a different spirit when we gather together and follow the shepherd. Tonight, if you're here and you don't know the shepherd as your personal savior, he's never been one you put your faith in. He is one who can be trusted. And I beg you tonight, if you need to be born again into the family of God, then become one of his sheep. If you're one of his sheep tonight, I ask you to pull closer to the shepherd. Tonight, anything that you fear, get rid of the fear and fill it in with faith. He can be trusted. If you're here tonight and your focus lately has been a lot of wants, things that you feel like God needs to supply, I can tell you the one that you need to take every need to, and that's the one that can supply every need through his riches and glory, and that's the shepherd. Tonight, that's the invitation. Let's take it to the shepherd tonight. Would you stand to your feet tonight with heads bowed and eyes closed? The musicians making their way here. If you're here tonight and you need to be saved, I'll meet you in the front. But for all of us who know the shepherd, let's come to the shepherd tonight and speak to him. Ask him to let us follow a little closer to be what we ought to be. Dear God, I pray tonight that you'd be in the invitation, that Holy Spirit of God, you'd take control, that you draw men to the Lord Jesus Christ as he's been lifted up. I pray, God, that if there's one that needs to be saved, that they would trust in the finished work of Jesus Christ on Calvary, his death, burial, and resurrection. Lord, I pray for all of us that follow the shepherd. Lord, help us to follow closely. Help us not to fear. Help us not to want. Help us to dwell in the house of the Lord forever. We ask it in Jesus' name. Amen.

are bowed and our eyes are closed. If you're here tonight and you're not born again into the family of God, you've never trusted Jesus as your Savior, you're not sure that heaven will be your home, tonight I encourage you, I invite you to step out during the invitation. Come and let us take the Bible and show you how you can know for sure the goodness of God through salvation. I beg you tonight, don't stay in the seat wondering, will I go to heaven or where will I spend eternity? Step out and let us take the Bible and show you how you can know for sure heaven will be your home by accepting Jesus Christ as your Savior. Brother Bird is going to sing and give you opportunity. You step out and come.

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We're going to let everybody be seated except for Pastor and Miss Carter, if you'll make your way up here. We have something for them, and I want to sing happy birthday to Pastor Carter tonight. Would you all help me do that, Brother Burt? Would you lead it?

0: 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Pastor, we want to give you a birthday card for your 91st birthday. Miss Carter, you get the anniversary card because you did all the work. I know you did. Amen. And so I believe that we have flowers for her, but I don't want her to have to hold them. They're beautiful ones. Brother Tyler is going to put them on the table and make sure that they get home for you. We don't want you to have to carry them. But I do want to give you opportunity, preacher. We love you. We love you, Miss Carter. We thank you for your faithfulness, not only to each other, but to our church. And so I'll give you a moment if you'd like to. And then after you speak, preacher, if you could pray for the food and the fellowship.
1: We do thank the church that we could serve the Lord with you through the years. And we appreciate you being so kind to us. And I was thinking as the preacher preached tonight, I guess our story together, we followed the shepherd together. His path is the best path. And the psalmist said, Psalms 37, I have been young. I know that's hard to believe right now. We started out here, we were young. I look around and see some of the old folks now and remember when they were just kids, truthfully. And serve the Lord together. The psalmist said, I have been young, now I am old, and I have not seen the righteous forsaken, nor his seed begging bread. That's our testimony for the Lord Jesus. He's been faithful to us. And to young folks, let me tell you, follow the path the shepherd's got laid out for you. Never go wrong if you do. Thank you, preacher. Let's bow. Well, go ahead and stand, and we'll bow our heads. Father, we do thank you that you're very real in our lives, that you want to guide us, you want to be our shepherd, that you know our needs and you supply them. We thank you for the strength you give every day. We thank you how you supply everything we need. We thank you for the fellowship of the sheep, Father, the people we serve together with. Lord, as I look over our church now, I realize so many are already with you. Maybe you're letting them look down, I don't know. But what a privilege you gave us to be pastor and wife through the years with so many people that you gave us to be not only church members with us, but great friends and serve the Lord together. We thank you for that. May you bless the food and our time of fellowship, and thank you for the work that's gone into it, and thank you for the church that is so good to us tonight. We thank you in Christ's name. Amen.
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0: church members with us, but great friends, and serve the Lord together. We thank you for that. May you bless the food and our time of fellowship, and thank you for the work that's gone into it, and thank you for the church that is so good to us tonight. We thank you in Christ's name. Amen.
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0: The city was cold. My wallet was colder. I needed a new jacket, but the prices downtown were enough to make a grown man cry. Then I got a tip. Sure. New Life Thrift Store. Thank you. Goodbye. I stepped inside and immediately knew something wasn't right. Shelves full of merchandise, racks filled with clothing, housewares, books. It was a scene worth investigating. Then I saw it. A leather bomber jacket. Clean, classic. The kind of jacket that says, I've solved three mysteries and look good doing it. I turned over the price tag, and that's when the case cracked wide open. I looked around for security cameras. I checked for hidden microphones. I even looked for the police. Nobody seemed concerned. The cashier just smiled and asked,
1: "Would you like a bag?"
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We're Landmark's Voice of Faith, a ministry of the Landmark Baptist Church.

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Now the Lord said, son, throw down that rod. Oh, Moses did, then he cried to God, for he turned to a snake, as wicked and evil as sin. 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

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So they started out with a cloud by day and a fire by night. Fed to lead the way, and low Pharaoh suddenly decided to change his mind. So he gathered together his soldier band, got all the chariots to

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And old Moses fell to his knees there in the sand. The Lord said, Moses, trust in God. All you gotta do is just raise that rod and over these mighty waters stretch your foe with your hand. Moses followed the Lord's command. The waters parted in there in the sand. They saw a path that led to the other shore. Well, the ground was

The Boy Scouts have a saying, be prepared. But are you prepared if an asteroid destroys your golf cart? What about if Godzilla, King of the Monsters, steps on your shiny new boat? 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
1: With SRN News, I'm Mary Rose. Minneapolis is facing criticism over a city-backed financing program designed to accommodate Islamic restrictions on interest. Correspondent Ron Taylor reports.
2: Since 2007, Minneapolis has issued $1.4 million of interest-free loans to 48 businesses through its alternative financing program. The initiative replaces interest with a 2% rate of return and currently has 8 active loans totaling $470,000. Critics say similar programs in other cities raise questions about assimilation and equal treatment under American law. Ron Taylor reporting.
1: This week brings the end of a year-long U.S. ban on cattle from northern Mexico. Correspondent Donna Warder reports.
3: Ranchers in northern Mexico are getting ready to export their cattle to the U.S. following a year-long ban. An outbreak of the flesh-eating parasite known as the New World screwworm fly was affecting the cattle industry on both sides of the border. On Monday, the U.S. plans to restart imports at the border crossing in Douglas, Arizona, and new restrictions are in place. Eventually, 1,300 cattle per day can enter the U.S. I'm Donna Water.
1: Florida native Kyle Kirkwood is the winner of the Freedom 250 Grand Prix in Washington, D.C. President Trump waved the green flag to start Sunday's race, and Transportation Secretary Sean Duffy waved the checkered flag at the finish after 147 laps. The first of its kind event in the nation's capital drew a long list of corporate sponsors, including Boeing, Delta,

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0: 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I listen to it every day, in my car, at my house, everywhere. Anyways, I was telling my good friend Phyllis about Gospel 90.3, because I tell all my friends about Gospel 90.3, and she says, we don't got no radio station like that up here. And I says, well, have you tried listening to it on your phone, Phyllis? 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And she goes, well, is there a Spanish station for my friend Maria Lucienda Martinez Jimenez Smith? And I said, obviously, Phyllis, there's a Spanish station. It's called Radio Landmark. Escucha música cristiana y predicación poderosa. No necesitas una radio, solo tu teléfono. And she goes, no comprende, but is it easy to use? And I said, yes, Phyllis. 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

It was time for the revival at the big church on the hill, and the man that they had picked to speak had suddenly taken ill. It was the first day of the revival and almost time to start, and they were much in trouble, said the Reverend Mr. Sharp. Now he was the regular pastor, and of course it wasn't the thing for him to do the preaching at his revival there that spring. They always picked an evangelist from some other church or town, or at least they had till this time when their speaker had gotten down. What about Preacher Adams? I heard somebody say, I know he's kind of noisy, but we could use him just one day. He was a little country preacher from the church across the creek, preached hell, fire, and damnation till you could feel

Well, they went to see the Reverend, and he said that he'd go. So they asked him to keep his sermon quiet and take it kind of slow. They asked him to keep his coat on and not to jump around, and explained they had dignitaries that were pretty much uptown. Well, a preacher said he'd do his best, but when he got up on the stand, he let the hallelujahs roll and really jumped around. Why, he got to preaching so loud and hard, I thought Ms. Carnes would faint. And you talk about education, well, all his isn'ts were ain'ts. But he stayed right in that Bible, and he stepped on people's toes. He told them they could fool him, but there was a God that knows. When the service had finally ended and the final hand had raised, the assistant pastor, a Sunday school teacher, and 14 deacons were saved.

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1: Now, what you've brought me today is truly remarkable. 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Notice the subtle coffee stain from circa 2012.
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Oh, Father, forgive me, hear my plea. 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
1: Our God does not reside in trees and in rocks and in cows and in elephants. He resides in His Son, the Lord Jesus Christ. That's where our God is.
0: Biblical insight for a declining generation.
1: I want to tell you something, friend. We better get back to the founding history of America.
0: Dr. Mickey Carter has been proclaiming truth without compromise. 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
1: As a Christian, I have a blessed hope, the coming of the Lord Jesus Christ. And when the world gets worse, it's saying to me, that blessed hope is more precious than it's ever been before.
0: That's the Landmark Hour on Gospel 90.3. For such a time as this.
1: But I know one thing, I'll know my Lord when He comes. Amen. And the good part is He'll know me. And there won't be any mistake. Amen. Do you know Him? I hope you know Him tonight. Let's see.
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Before the fireworks light the sky, remember the price that was paid for freedom. 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
1: With SRN News, I'm John Scott. The White House is escalating economic pressure on Iran, warning countries that helped Tehran they could face severe consequences. Ron Taylor has more.
2: President Trump calls the initiative Economic D-Day, targeting oil smuggling, cash transfers, front companies, and other financial lifelines to Iran. He says any country allowing those activities will face tremendous economic consequences. Supporters argue that the U.S. has an economic advantage and can pressure Tehran at lower political costs than expanded military action. Treasury Secretary Scott Bessent says maximum economic pressure could reduce the likelihood of a large-scale conflict. Ron Taylor reporting.
1: The United States will impose 50% tariffs on $20 billion worth of Canadian products. Canadian Prime Minister Mark Carney said Canada will be setting retaliatory penalties on the U.S. beginning September 8th. The hog fire close to Reno, Nevada continues to burn. It's uncontained. Some 42,000 residents have been ordered evacuated and more are on the way. Authorities confirming several structures have been destroyed and that six people have been injured. The Treasury Department is putting protections in place to help families keep more of their Trump account investment returns. Correspondent Richard Boyd with details in this report.
3: Treasury Secretary Scott Bessent says families should not lose investment returns to unnecessary fees. The default fund, a State Street S&P 500 exchange-traded fund, charges just 2 basis points, or 0.02%. Proposed regulations would cap all investment options at 10 basis points. Employers could also contribute up

0: to $2,500 per employee each year, tax-free to workers under the program's rules. Richard Boyd reporting.
1: This is SRN News. California parents are suing school officials. Correspondent Michael Harrington with the report.
2: A lawsuit accuses the Palo Alto Unified School District of sending high school students on a field trip to a local mosque where they were given Korans and hijabs and encouraged to participate in Muslim religious rituals. It's all part of the school's social justice pathway program, but the only trip to a religious institution was to the mosque. Amongst the parents suing, Jews, Hindus, and Zoroastrians. School officials say they are reviewing their practices. Michael Harrington reporting.
1: The influence and population of ultra-Orthodox Jews in Israel are growing, creating deeper tensions with religious and secular Israelis. Protests over changes to military draft exemptions highlight the divide. Ultra-Orthodox leaders say religious study is their highest duty. The government estimates they could make up a quarter of Israel's population by 2050. This is SRN News. An Alabama jury has ordered the New York Times to pay more than $9 million to a former University of Alabama basketball player for defamation.
3: The jury found the Times falsely linked Kai Spears to a fatal 2023 shooting based on an unnamed source. The paper corrected the story only after Spears filed suit. The $9.25 million verdict marks the Times' first U.S. defamation loss in more than 50 years. This fuels renewed Republican criticism of what conservatives call media bias and, quote, fake news. Andrew Stewart reporting.
1: In education news, a growing number of colleges offering three-year degree programs, which cut a year off a traditional bachelor's worth with reduced credit. As of this spring, half of the U.S. states have a college that offers at least one reduced credit three-year bachelor's. More details at srnnews.com.
4: 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Our text is found in Galatians chapter 3. That's Galatians 3. 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
5: I want you to open your Bible to the book of Galatians. I'm going to help you find it here. I'm going to start with telling you it's in the New Testament. How about that? And if you'll get on through Corinthians, 1st and 2nd Corinthians, and keep going to your right, we'll find it over here. And I want you to go to chapter 3 in the book of Galatians. I heard some of the politicians several years ago, I think it was back during the Watergate scandal, whatever you called it. You know what you do to get a boring TV? You get microphones in front of politicians. That's what they learned way back then. They would perform if they'd do that. And so they were performing, having a big to-do about nothing, sort of like the impeachment scandal and so forth that we had to endure. But anyway, there was an old senator over there. He was from the South, I think, Arkansas, I'm trying to think, Missouri, somewhere in there. And when it come his time to give a big long speech, he was doing it quite often, and he tried to quote a scripture. And he said, I'm going to tell you what the book of Galileans says. He meant Galatians. Now here's the funny part. The news media looked for the Galileans. They thought, they never did correct it. They never did know he made a mistake. That's how little they knew. All right, that's a little sermon that I'll charge you for at the door. Galatians chapter 3, first three verses. O foolish Galatians, Who hath bewitched you that you should not obey the truth, before whose eyes Jesus Christ hath been evidently set forth, crucified among you? This only would I learn of you. Received ye the Spirit by the works of the law, or by the hearing of faith? Are ye so foolish? Having begun in the Spirit, are ye now made perfect by the flesh? I want you to notice the Apostle Paul calls a group here, calls a church here. In fact, maybe more than one church, because there was more than one church in the area there. But he calls them foolish. Foolish. One of the scariest scriptures to me in the Bible is in the book of Proverbs, I think around chapter 12. And it says, the way of a fool is right in his own eyes. And that's kind of scary. So why is that scary? Because it means we could each one be a fool and not know it ourselves. Amen? But Paul calls this church here foolish. Foolish. Now, why would he call them foolish? Because they knew the truth and then they rejected the truth. You see, we may do some things by accident. We may not have all the information when we make a decision, but when we make a decision against what we already know to be true, then we have earned the title of being foolish. That's right. Being foolish. Now, Paul seems shocked here. He's rebuking them. He uses some strong words. He said, who bewitched you? Who in the world it was that took power and got you to make this wrong turn and do wrong? And in chapter 1, verse 8, he warns them about receiving another gospel. He says, if any man received another gospel than what I've preached to you, let him be accursed. Pretty strong language. But they had turned and were turning. Some had come in their midst and was convincing them to turn from the wonderful truth that they could be saved by grace. That Jesus Christ, when he died on the cross, when he rent the veil in two, made a new covenant with mankind, that man could be saved by grace because Jesus came down to pay the price for his sins that man could not pay. Boy, that's the best news I ever heard, and that's the best news you'll ever hear. But we call one foolish today when they do something and they do better. You read over in 2 Samuel in the Old Testament where David, King David, preached a funeral. He preached the funeral of a general, we would call him, on the other side that was fighting against David, but then came to surrender and made a mistake and let another fella slip up and assassinate him. His name was Abner. He was killed by Joab. And when David preached the funeral, he said of Abner, Abner died as a fool dieth. As a fool dieth, because his hands was not in fetters, they were not tied. He should have known better. He should have known this man was his enemy. He should not have let him slip up and get advantage of. And so he said, died Abner's a fool dieth. I want to say to you today, Paul is calling the church here at Galatia a foolish. Foolish. I want to transport the word just a little bit. And I want to say today, as Americans, let's don't die as foolish Americans. You know, I've been to some foreign lands, as many as you have. And you know, one of the things I hear over there sometimes from other people, I remember being in Russia and them saying this and other places. They would say, you know, you Americans are so gullible. In other words, we can fool you so easy. That's not a good commentary. It's really not. You know why? We should know better. Listen, America has been blessed of God. We are foolish if we turn from God. Foolish. I think it was many years ago in the early successes of America when the philosopher from France, French philosopher Tocqueville, came over to America and he saw our greatness. He saw all the wonderful things that was happening. He wanted to know the secret behind it. So he began to explore the land and go from here and here. He said, I went in the big cities and I saw this and I saw that, but I couldn't find the secret. He said, I didn't find the secret to America until I went into the church houses and heard the pulpits aflame with the truth and the grace of God about the Lord Jesus Christ. He said, I found the secret. Folks, I still say that's a secret that we need not forget. And to forget it is to die foolish. The reason above every other nation, America has grown above every other nation, you've got to give God the credit. Got to give God. There's no accident. His smile has been upon us. The present danger we're in is we see the mobs wanting to

0: burn our buildings down and destroy our government. I want to say to you, this is not peaceful protesters. The incidents that caused the protests, supposedly just an excuse to destroy our government, destroy our nation, to remove all that is right. It's a planned revolution. If you don't believe it, look, hear the slogans they're saying. If you don't believe it, go to their websites and look up what they plan to do. Did you hear the fellow say, we'll get what we want or we'll burn everything down? Well, that's the philosophy behind, and they're being well financed. There's a big plan behind this Marxist takeover that is planned for America. It's not a black and white issue.
1: That's right. Amen.
0: Well, let me say this. There are people that are against slavery, always been against it, never owned any slaves. And yet, we have got a media out there that's trying to put a white guilt on us for something we never did. You understand what I'm saying? And then they, on the same side, they'll turn to the black folks and they'll say to them, anything evil you can do to white folks, you got a right to do it. No, that's a lie too. And what the whole thing is, the media propaganda machine, if they can sell that to both white, black, red, yellow, whatever, if they can sell that, then what we're doing is, next thing you know, we're going to be captured by them and they're going to enslave all of us. You hear what I'm saying? There's a plan behind this thing. It's well greased, it's well financed, and a lot of people are being used by the propaganda machine we call the regular media today. But is there hope? I got some hope listening to the Republican convention this week when I could. They brought in real people, common people. The lady that was in prison, the black lady that was in prison unjustly for too long, she got up and she said, you know, in my darkest hour, I knew God knew my name, but I didn't know the president knew it. And it was the president's efforts that got her out. And you know what I like? I heard the name of Jesus Christ used rightly and properly. And I even heard verses quoted from the Word of God. Amen? And so that's a big encouragement to hear that. That gives me some hope. Says some folks have still got their heads on straight. But you know, they pledged allegiance to the flag. And they didn't leave out God's name there either. The convention before that, they took under God out of the pledge. Did you notice that? Did it two times. But I'm saying to you, I had a little bit of hope when I saw that sort of thing happening and going away. But as foolish Americans, we'll throw away our freedoms if we're not careful. You know, I'm going to say something a little strong right here. Not that I ever don't say anything that's real strong, but... if this mob can have their way, they may, and they may be under orders to do so, disrupt the coming election. If they can do enough shooting, enough bad stuff, that we couldn't have a fair election, I'm going to tell you something really scary. If January comes and we have not had an election, the term of the president and the vice president will be up. And we will be without a president. You know what the Constitution says? The Speaker of the House becomes the president. The leader of the Coven witches in Washington, Nancy Pelosi, would be your lady president. Wouldn't that be fun? If you think things can't get worse, I was telling somebody this morning, I read a sign one time, said, cheer up, things could be worse. And the bottom line said, I did cheer up and they got worse. And the truth is, that can happen. That can happen. We ought to be on our knees praying, but we ought to also be standing and doing and speaking where we can to keep things right, because we'll die as foolish Americans if we don't look out, because we know better. We know better. We know better. You know, we're also foolish if we don't see the devil's hand in all this, if we don't see it's his plan. Globalism was strongly advancing across the world, and especially with advancing in America. America is pretty much the leader of the nations, whether they want to accept that title or not, we are. And globalism, putting one worldism together and putting Satan's man in charge.

was well on track until 2016 in the election that disturbed the whole world. But you know what? Oh, you say, you think Biden's the Antichrist? No. I think the Antichrist is sharp, got a high IQ, and awake. Amen. I don't think he's hiding in a basement somewhere with a senile look on his face. I don't think that's the Antichrist. But we're foolish if we don't see the devil's hand in this stuff, folks. Really. You see the reason behind the supernatural hate, and boy, it is supernatural out there. Did you see the congressman trying to get out of the White House rally the other night and get back through the streets, and the police having to get around him and take the bicycles to keep the mob off of him as they chanted things at him and said bad words and threats and threw things and all that? And that was in our capital, Washington, D.C. Who in the world would ever dream that in America? But you know what? We're seeing some bad stuff happening. We're seeing a supernatural hate. You see, the mob stuff and the hate is behind all the attacks. All the other things they tried failed. Remember when they accused the president of being a Russian agent? They tried to stick him with that. It didn't stick. Then they tried to impeach him and it didn't stick. But then along comes COVID. And the devil's plan was in that, folks. Don't kid yourself. Definitely was. You say, oh, the devil couldn't bring it. Well, he gave Job boils, didn't he? Don't tell me he couldn't give a virus. And I don't know the fakery of it. Well, let me just personally say something. I'm sick of COVID. And before you run for the doors, let me explain. I'm sick of the freedoms that's stolen from us. I'm sick of the divisions it's caused among God's people even. I'm sick of the finances that's been wasted on it. Did you read the paper this week where our own county commission has all this money that came in because from the government because of COVID, and they're kind of figuring out where to put it here and there? Do you understand that that's taxpayer money? Do you understand that that is debt heaped on the heads of our kids to come? Do you understand that socialism coming in, whether we like it or not, that is come in? And we don't want it to come in. But what we're seeing today is this everything blamed on COVID. Everything. Dr. Lee turned in, I told you in Sunday school a while ago, he turned in where a lady said, so-and-so died of COVID cancer. Now, some of you can't even laugh at that because you've been so brainwashed you don't know what I just said. The truth of the matter is COVID cancer. COVID is a breathing disease in your lungs. Ain't got nothing to do with the cancer thing. The fellow that hit the truck head on with his motorcycle, less than 30 years old, got listed as dying of COVID. See, that's the kind of joke I'm talking. I'm tired of that stuff. I'm sick of that stuff. I'm sick of the falseness of it. I'm sick of the lying, and I'm sick of the things they've got us doing. Jumping through humps, heaps, hoops, whatever I want to say. You like wearing a mask? I know. Now, don't get me wrong. A mask will protect you from me. Your front row might ought to worry about that. But it won't protect me from you. I think there's appropriate places to wear a mask. Probably is. In fact, somebody gave me one this week. Don't quite fit, almost. Nobody got a camera? Hope not. All right, I'm playing with you some. But I'm sick of this foolishness. I'm sick of what it's doing to the house of God. I'm sick of hearing preachers almost whine and beg the government to let us open the church. That's none of their business. We got a First Amendment right. We got a right to open the house of God. And the only thing that can close the house of God is people that won't trust God enough. That's what it amounts to. And that's what's happening. No, we've been open at Landmark. We're going to be open at Landmark.

Mark, or we're going to be in jail at Landmark, but we are not surrendering to that crowd. No way. No way. It's amazing. Plan against the churches has to be of the devil. It's working pretty well. I got church members that's probably mad at me right now because I wouldn't cave into it. If I had it to do over with again, I wouldn't do one thing different. I believe God Almighty is supreme. I don't believe Caesar representing all the governments in the world is above God. And I believe the house of God belongs to God, and he's the one that says open it, and he never has said close it. In fact, he's promised a church like this in the book of Revelation that we'd have an open door until Jesus comes. And we're going to keep the door open until Jesus comes. Amen. Now, the plan against the churches seem to be working well in some places. But you know, the church is what's needed now. The Bible is what's needed now. Where else are you going to go for any answers? You can't trust the media. You can't trust what you're reading. You can't even trust, the thing goes around on your phones and all over the air and over the wire. You can hear anything. You better filter it through something, and this is the best filter I can offer you, is the Word of God, and see what God says about it. Believe Him. The Bible says, let God be true and every man a liar. That's what it says. But you know what? We look around today and we see this stuff. Churches being closed. You know what saved? You read your history. Remember when you were in school, they taught you about the Dark Ages? You know what they taught you? Well, the Dark Ages ended when man began to invent machines. Now, that's not what ended the Dark Ages. The Dark Ages have never ended for those that have rejected the light, and the light's the Word of God. It was the Bible that came and was printed where the common man could get it that brought the civilization up. It always brings up, and the more we throw it out, the more we're coming down. And the truth of it is still the answer. Still the answer, and the only answer. We need the church. We need the Word of God. We need the answers. Let me say, though, somebody could accuse us of being foolish Americans. I can hear some of the Christians in Russia and other places saying, you're so gullible. You fool so easy. We don't have to be. We have the truth. We have the Word of God. Now, here at this church in Galatia, they were foolish. They were throwing out the gift of God, eternal life, through the grace of God that was provided on the cross of Calvary. They were getting rid of that to try to come back and earn their own way. I want to say to you, if you're trying to earn your way to heaven, you're just as foolish as these Galatians. You can't do it. You can't do it. Jesus Christ came because we couldn't do it. The Bible says it's not by works that we're saved, but by His mercy that He redeems us. The Bible says all of my righteousness, the best day I ever lived, is a filthy rag when I offer it to God for salvation. The only thing that's going to stand the test is what Jesus did when He died and rose again. And when I believe and trust Him, I stand before God as His only Son because He paid for my sins. Justified. That's what the word means, just as though I never sinned. Justified. You can't get that by your own works. You better turn from them. You better repent from everything you thought you could do to make God save you, because you can't do one thing. Turn from your way to His. His way is the grace way. His way is the only way. Jesus said, I am the way, the truth, and the life. And no man cometh to the Father but by me. No man can earn it. I couldn't, you can't. I accepted Jesus Christ one day as my Savior. He wrote my name in the Lamb's Book of Life. And from that day to this, I've had peace in my heart, even if I had a bad day, even if I got mad at myself because I'd done some wrong things I didn't want to do. I was still just as saved at the end of the day as I was at the beginning. I was still just as saved as the best day I ever lived, because it didn't depend on me. It depended on the price He paid for me on the cross of Calvary. Amen. The biggest foolish act is for a fellow to try to save himself and reject the Lord Jesus Christ. Oh, how awful it is. We
worry about our government. We worry about the mobs in the street, and we worry about defunding the police. By the way, if you'll check out where Marxism took over, back in 1917 when communism took over, they

took over with a smaller crowd than you're seeing in the news today. And they took over because the police was prevented from stopping those that were breaking the law. Aren't we kind of close to that right now? That is terrible thought. That's the way they took over. Yes, they stopped the police from breaking up the mobs and the lawbreakers and so forth. And listen, turning from God is suicide. Turning to God is the only hope we have. If you're here and you're unsaved, I want to say the most foolish act is rejecting Jesus Christ and trying to pay for your own way. You can't pay it. He offers you salvation as a gift. You know, we often say this, when you pay for a gift, it's no longer a gift. You bought it. You can't buy your salvation. Jesus bought it for you. And you can accept it as a gift and give him the praise and the glory for it. You know, not long in life, I go back to my own memories. Not long in life, I tried more than one time to clean my own life up. Even as a kid, I felt guilt when I said bad words and when I sassed my parents and when I was disobedient. I remember feeling guilty as a kid. And I'd think, I'm going to do better. It wouldn't be very long I realized I'm not doing any better. Right? Some of you can laugh at this, but my mother sometimes said things that was not quite right with the Bible, things she'd heard. My brother and I had been giving her lots of trouble and pain and doing some wrong things, and she'd say something like this to us. All right, you boys, your sins are on me now. But when you turn 12, they're going to be on you and God's going to get you. Now, I won't tell you what. They're just words to her, but they meant something to me, scared the fire out of me. I dreaded turning 12. I remember the night I turned 12. I'd take you to the house that's still standing. It's right behind the college building. I'd take you right where I was in bed that night. And I lay there that night thinking, I'm going to be 12 tomorrow. As soon as midnight comes, I'll be 12. And boy, I got to live right tomorrow. Fun time is over. I got to be straight now. I got up thinking that. I tried to live that day that way. I mean, I tried to do some good things and keep my mouth in line and not hit my brother and all those things. But before I went to bed that night, I knew one big truth. I failed. I knew I had failed. When I walked in a church like this and heard a preacher get up and say, you can be saved by grace. You can't earn it. You don't deserve it. Jesus paid for it all. You can come receive him and have the gift of eternal life. That was the best news I ever heard in my life. Still is. Still is. It's still the answer. I discovered I couldn't live it. Have you ever discovered you couldn't live it? I've had, as a preacher, been preaching now almost 50 years from this pulpit. I've had so many people say, I'll get saved when I can live it. Then that means you won't ever get saved. Because in yourself, you can't live it. But you can get saved coming to Jesus, and he'll come within you and help you live it and give you a power you didn't have before to say no to what's wrong and yes to what's right. Well, that's the difference. That's the difference in being saved. It's so foolish if you reject what Jesus did for you. He paid it all. These foolish Galatians, Paul said, don't turn from the grace of God. Don't go to another gospel. You'll be foolish if you do. Somebody's bewitched you. Don't listen to that. That's what he was saying. Evidence-wise, they didn't turn because there's still some good testimonies from the churches there in Asia Minor, Galatia. But you know what? A lot of folks today are doing just that same thing. Turning from the one that paid it all to themselves who can't pay any of it. You'll die lost if you just die trying to be good to go to heaven. Because you can't be good enough to go to heaven. Not one sin can enter heaven. It's got to be paid for. Jesus paid for it on Calvary at the cross when he shed his blood. Will you receive him? Then you can stand before heaven's door as though you never sinned. Never sinned. It's all paid for. I've told a story that early ministry I
heard this story.

It was started in Europe with some fellas wanting to get to America. By the way, most people in other lands would like to get to America. So they saved their money. They finally were able to go to a steamer ship in that day and get a ticket to come to America. A couple of brothers, I believe it was, a couple of men. They were on the ocean traveling several days. They began to get hungry. And finally, they said, let's go to the captain. So they went to the captain. And they said, Captain, we're going to America. We're going to get a job. We're going to earn money. And we'll pay you back. But we are starving to death. Can you just somehow let us have some food on credit? When we get over there, we'll send the money back. And the captain began to laugh at them. And one of the men said, sir, it's not funny. We are very, very hungry. We haven't had a bite to eat since we got on this ship. He laughed a little more and he said, fellas, how foolish can you be? When you bought that ticket, it paid for 3 meals a day, every day you were on this boat. Now, while that might be a little funny to us, that's what you're doing if you're trying to pay your way to get to heaven. You're foolish in the eyes of God. God paid it all when he gave his only begotten son on the cross of Calvary. Do you understand that? These people in this church were foolish, turning from the grace of God. I don't think all of them did, but the doctrine was moving in, and Paul was rebuking them over it. And the truth is, I say to you today, if you trust in yourself to pay your way to heaven, you can't do it. I got good news. The ticket's already been bought. It's a free trip. It opens the door of heaven. It's Jesus Christ. Is he your Savior this morning? I pray he is. Would you bow your heads with me, please? And while our heads are bowed, how many of you can say, preacher, I know if I died today, I'd go to heaven. I'd go because Jesus paid it. I'm not counting on me. I'm not trusting myself to pay it. I know I can't pay it. And preacher, I'm going to heaven only because Jesus paid it for me. Would you lift that hand? You know that? That's a truth in your heart, something you really know. Thank you, so many hands. Are you here and you'd say, preacher, have me in mind when you pray. I've never received Christ. I've heard the gospel. And preacher, I plan to do it, but I haven't done it. But pray for me. I need to trust Christ. Would you lift that hand right now in the building, in the balcony, someplace? Would you lift it? I won't call your name. I won't come to you, but I'll have you in mind as I pray. Would you lift that hand? Very well, let's stand. Father, we come to you in prayer. Lord, we're so thankful for that day we realized that we couldn't live it. There's no way we could make it. And we came and heard about one that took our place and lived a perfect life in place of our imperfect life. One that paid for our sins, something we could not do, and that one was your son. And we thank you for the truth that we trusted him as Savior, and we know now that heaven's our home. I pray you'd bless the invitation. Bless those that need to come and receive Christ. Bless you, the people that know you already, Lord, and this world has beat them down and crushed their spirit and stolen their hope. I pray you might renew in their soul the very victory that we have and all the benefits that we have from the Lord Jesus Christ. Bless the invitation today. Maybe somebody needs to move a church membership or something else, but speak to our hearts and help each one to obey what you ask them to do today. For we ask it in Jesus' name. Amen. We'll sing. I'll step to the front. Whatever God has asked you to do, you come as we sing.

0: invitation's still open. We've had several that have come, and you can still come. Invitation's still open for you. Has God asked you to do something this morning? Number one, have you been saved? Maybe you need to rededicate a life, or maybe you need to join the church or something else, but oh, be sure you know Jesus. That's first.
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0: 15th and may override stricter rules in California, Texas, and Arizona for up to 20 additional days. Mary Rose reporting.
1: Tropical storm Mokay is passing to the south of Hawaii's Big Island, close enough to dump a foot or more of rain on communities dealing with the aftermath of Hurricane Lala. The storm has top sustained winds, roughly 40 miles per hour, though the real impact is expected from rainfall in places where last weekend's hurricane flooded communities, causing mudslides, washing out roads. SRNNews.com.
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1: This is Bill Brinkworth from devotionsfromthebible.com, bringing today's devotion in Revelation chapter 20. Much happens in the 15 verses of Revelation 20. It describes some of the most awaited events. These include Satan is bound for 1,000 years. It includes the 1,000-year reign of Christ on earth. It includes the temporary release of Satan. It includes the destruction of many that Satan will deceive during his final rampage. And lastly, a third inhabitant of the lake of fire will be thrown into his permanent abode, Satan. The most frightening event in the whole Bible for too many is also foretold in this chapter. It will be the great white throne judgment. The saved believers in Israel were previously judged, so this will not be for them. This judgment is for the lost and unrighteous only. All the unrighteous from the beginning of man until those that died before the rapture will be there, standing and awaiting their time of judgment before the perfect, most righteous judge ever, God. Both the ungodly from the Old and New Testament will nervously await their time before the one that saw and knows all they did. Christian killers, God-haters, unbelievers, educated, uneducated, churchgoers, those that never went to church, those good in their own eyes, and countless masses that thought they would go to heaven will await their time before the great throne. They will all be judged from the record of their works found in God's books. With the remains of many that were lost in their waters, the seas will deliver up all the unsaved from their depths. Likewise, those that have been dead for a long time and dwelt in hell, awaiting their judgment, will all have their opportunity before the throne of God. All that are not found written in God's book of life will be cast into the place where they will stand forever, without hope and a grim future. That group will all be thrown into the lake of fire. It is there that these cursed by God will spend their eternity. This most grievous event should break the heart of every Christian on earth. Most families will have someone who will stand at that white throne judgment. There will be mothers, fathers, sisters, brothers, sons, daughters, neighbors, friends, members of all races, religions, nations, and ages. The thought of all the hopeless souls cast into everlasting torment, their loneliness and terror, should be a life-changing image for every Christian. Imagining those countless numbers should motivate every Christian to give the only message to rescue any from that final judgment. It is the gospel of Jesus Christ. Jesus died, so no one should have to stand before God at that time. Jesus did his part. Now we must do our part. We must tell all we can and warn them of this terrible future for all that reject Jesus. Speak to them now, for the final days are one day closer than they were yesterday. If we do not tell them, who will? I encourage you to read Revelation chapter 20 yourself in your King James Bible, or from the complete transcript of this message at www.devotionsfromthebible.com. 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
1: This is Sally the Squirrel. 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

0: For 50 years, Dr. Mickey Carter has preached biblical truths from the Word of God at the Landmark Baptist Church.
1: You're not going to get there because of a catechism or a ceremony of a sprinkling when you were a baby. You're only going to get there by the grace of God through Jesus Christ. He's the way. The Bible says, for by grace are you saved through faith. That not of yourselves, it's a gift of God.
0: Just as God transitioned Israel's leadership from Moses to Joshua, so has He transitioned the leadership of the Landmark Baptist Church from Dr. Mickey Carter to Dr. B.E. Parsons.
2: Turn not from it to the right hand or to the left, that thou mayest prosper whithersoever thou goest.
3: This book of the law shall not depart out of thy mouth, but thou shalt meditate therein day and night, that thou mayest observe to do all according to all that is written therein, for then thou shalt make thy way prosperous.
0: If you visit the Landmark Baptist Church, you will see that the same Spirit of God still flows from that same old pulpit just as it always has.
4: It's not Jesus plus your works. It's Jesus and nothing else. It's not Jesus plus being a good person. No, you got to realize that you are a sinner lost and on your way to hell, and your good works are nothing but filthy rags in the sight of a holy God. The Bible says it this way: you must be born again.
0: The Landmark Baptist Church, still standing on the Word of God.

A minister had just closed a revival in a huge Midwestern city. Stepped on the train on his way home and found himself seated beside a young man. For nothing better to do, he just tried to start up a conversation, just something about the weather, just to kind of help the time as they traveled. And he noticed that he didn't receive an answer. He turned to the young man and he saw the tears streaming down his cheeks. He told him, "Son, I'm a minister. I'm a preacher. I'll be glad to help you any way I can." And the young man, through his tears, proceeded to tell this story. He said, "Preacher, 2 years ago, I got so mean at home that my mom and dad couldn't do anything with me. Wasn't anything but a source of embarrassment to them. Things got so bad that I even went so far as to hit my father one day with my fist. He told me then, 'Son, I hate to do it. It's gonna break your mama's heart. But I'm gonna have to ask you to leave this house. Just get away, we don't wanna see you anymore.' Preacher, I wandered all over this country for the past 2 years. Then about 3 weeks ago, I gave my heart and life to Jesus. Told mom and dad what had happened. Told them I'd be on this old train, told them I was coming home. The preacher said, 'Son,' said, 'that's all well and good, but how do you know you're gonna be welcome? How do you know everything's forgiven?' He said, 'Preacher, I told Dad in the letter that if everything was all right and they could forgive me of all the pain I caused them, for him to hang a little white rag right on the top of that apple tree. I could see it from this old train, and I'd know it'd be all right for me to come home. Preacher, would you look out there and tell me what you see? I want to go home so bad, and I'm so sorry for all the heartache I caused. Would you look and see if you see one little white rag in the top of that tree?' Well, the old preacher, not knowing what to expect, not knowing the circumstances, dusted the window of that old train off and looked out. Turned around, had a big smile on his face. He said, 'Son, you can relax.' He said, 'That apple tree's in full blossom. I never saw so many white rags tied on anything in all of my life. That's not all. Standing out there under the apple tree, there's mom and dad waving a big white bed sheet, saying, "Come on home, son. Welcome home." And you know, that's just like God. No matter how far in sin we've sunk, no matter how we've wasted

0: 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I want to live for you. And you know, he'll welcome each and every one of us home.
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1: American Family News, I'm Rusty Pugh. Closing arguments expected this week in the Massachusetts trial of Lindsay Clancy, the mother accused of killing her three young children. Forensic psychiatrist Dr. Philip Resnick was the star witness for the defense, telling the jury Clancy suffered from psychosis.
2: Not only did she hear a command, but she felt that her body was taken over by an external force. Ms. Clancy had the psychotic, distorted belief that her children would be better off in heaven rather than being motherless.
3: A person who might be suffering from psychosis, can they appreciate or do they know right from wrong?
4: There's no reason that psychosis in of itself inhibits a person's ability to know right from wrong.
1: Legal analyst Mahek Cook says this case is a battle of the experts.
5: But the key question is, did she understand the capacity of her actions? And the prosecution defense is basically fighting over, did she understand the steps she took? And the prosecution's witness is saying she did. And the prosecution also has to look at all the steps today. She sent her husband on two errands, CVS and a restaurant. She strangled her children with exercise bands, and then she tried to kill herself. Now, planning doesn't immediately mean you don't have psychosis, like the experts are saying, but the culmination of the acts is going to prove that she was capable and did understand.
1: The trial resumes this morning and closing arguments are expected soon. President Trump's political pool facing a big test in the Palmetto State tomorrow as South Carolina voters choose between Trump-backed Darlene Graham and Ralph Norman to fill the late Lindsey Graham Senate seat. President Trump has put his political capital behind Darlene Graham, campaigning with her in Myrtle Beach on Friday.
6: I think she's going to do phenomenally. I really think it's amazing. You know, she's never done it before, but she knows politics well.
1: And it's a war of words between Michigan Senate candidate Muslim socialist Abdul El-Sayed and his critics, including Vice President J.D. Vance.
7: This guy running for Senate in Michigan, he once argued not too long ago that criticisms of Sharia law were rooted in white supremacy. I'd love to go back in time and tell my papaw that there's a man who claims to stand for working people who says not only should we have Sharia law, but if you criticize it, you're a white supremacist. That's not my papaw's Democrat Party, my friends.
1: A wildfire is raging across the state of Nevada, scorching some 15,000 acres. Meteorologist Britta Merwin says the key to this fire is how explosive it has been.
8: The size of this fire really jumped, and it's burning very close to Reno, prompted mandatory evacuations, giving residents very little time to grab what they could and get out.
1: And a Mississippi state representative is taking another shot at putting a copy of the Ten Commandments in every classroom in the state.
9: Representative Randy Boyd tried this in the spring, but the bill never made it out of the Education Committee. He tells American Family News he's trying again when the legislature gets back in session in January.
10: It's going to say that the Ten Commandments has to be posted on every classroom, on a classroom wall in every classroom that is big enough to read from anywhere in the classroom.
9: Ten Commandments posters are already up in Texas and Louisiana classrooms, backed by a Fifth Circuit Court of Appeals decision. Boyd says that ruling covers Mississippi, but he's got some reluctant colleagues.
10: The main thing I've run into is objection with some of the committee chairmen, the education committee chairmen. Both of them are lawyers, and they feel like the state will get sued. And they say,

0: avoid the loss of a last of any freedom, we'll take up our cause if necessary. We should have a attorney general who's willing to spend the cost to get our kids the word of God in front of them.
1: He says the commandments belong in the classroom.
0: They're historic, not just religious. And so why not have them up there so that these kids can know more about the founding of their nation?
1: And Boyd says it'll do Mississippi children good to be exposed to the Ten Commandments.
0: These kids look at them, see them, reading them occasionally, you know, just up there, maybe they got a bored moment in class, and they look up and they read a few of them. God can use that to change their lives.
1: I'm Steve Jordahl.
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0: So, you're feeling tense and you haven't slept in weeks?
1: Yeah, doctor, I think it's the stress in my life. I'm 37 years old. I still don't have a girlfriend. I'm about to lose my job and my car is starting to make this hickog, hickog, hickog noise. I feel like my life is out of control. I don't know what to do.
0: Well, there are two options. One is pills and sticking you with needles.
1: Acupuncture?
0: No, just pills and sticking you with needles.
1: Will that help?
0: For the problems you're dealing with? No.
1: Oh. And the other option is?
0: You can trust God to take care of you.
1: Uh-huh. So exactly what kind of pills are we talking about?
0: I take it you don't want to trust God.
1: Well, yeah. I doubt that God wants the same things I want for me. I mean, I might have to give up things I like to do.
0: We are talking about an all-knowing and loving God.
1: All that God stuff requires too much blind faith.
0: More faith than trusting pills you receive from a complete stranger?
1: Well, at least I know you have my best interests in mind.
0: So does God.
1: Do the needles hurt?
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Hi, I'm Attorney Dean Brunetti. In Matthew 6, verse 6, Jesus told us, when thou prayest, enter into thy closet, and when thou hast shut thy door, pray to thy Father which is in secret, and thy Father which seeth in secret shall reward thee openly. Habits often seem hard to break, but even harder to create. They are simply what we routinely do every day. As a believer, a habit of daily prayer time is essential. My best habit is speaking to God in the morning before anyone else. No matter when you pray, make a habit to do it every day. It will change your life.

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0: Yeah, military life can have its challenges, but sometimes veteran life brings more. 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
1: American Family News, I'm Musty Pete. Trade talks with the U.S. and Canada collapse, with retaliatory tariffs on American goods set to take effect in September. Alex Hogan has more from the White House.
2: Canadian Prime Minister Mark Carney says that the U.S. changed the terms of the agreements at the last moment, and that hindered Canada's other trade deals. With no agreement Saturday, the U.S.'s 50% tariffs went into effect on about $20 billion worth of Canadian products. Canada calling this an attack and announced its response. It will match Washington's tariffs dollar for dollar starting on September 8th. Carney adding that this is a choice he made reluctantly for people on both sides of the border.
3: We recognize that some U.S. companies and some U.S. states are innocent bystanders in a dispute that they did not want.
2: Carney saying that the U.S. is asking too much.
1: More testimony is expected in the trial of a mother charged with killing her three children. Nate Foy reporting from Plymouth, Massachusetts.
4: This trial has really become a battle of the experts, with two forensic psychiatrists drawing totally opposite conclusions from the same evidence about whether or not Lindsay Clancy knew the difference between right and wrong when she killed her three young children. On the stand today is Dr. Avram Mack. He's the prosecution's rebuttal witness, one of three, and he's going to take the stand after testifying on Friday, saying that he does not believe that Clancy suffered from psychosis during the killings. Clancy's defense team argues that she did experience postpartum psychosis, and more than that, they argue that she was over-medicated.

0: and experienced command hallucinations.
1: President Trump is gearing up to roll out what administration officials are calling the toughest sanctions in history against Iran. Trey Yingst is in Tel Aviv, Israel, with the latest.
2: The United States is set to unleash new economic sanctions against Iran to put fresh pressure on the regime in Tehran. U.S. Treasury Secretary Scott Bessent on Sunday wrote in the Financial Times, President Donald Trump and the overwhelming might of our military have significantly dismantled Iran's military capabilities and weakened its nuclear program. Now we are entering the endgame. At dawn begins an economic D-Day, the single greatest financial offensive ever marshaled against an adversary. The economic pressure comes as the Iranian rial crossed 2 million to 1 U.S. dollar, a historic low for the country's currency.
1: Voters in three states head to the polls tomorrow to cast ballots in runoff elections.
3: In Georgia, a special election runoff is being held to fill the 13th district seat that was held by Democratic Congressman David Scott, who passed away in April. Oklahoma is holding its primary runoff elections, including races for the Republican gubernatorial nominee and Democratic Senate nominee. And in South Carolina, voters will cast ballots in a special GOP primary runoff to determine the party's nominee in the November general election to fill Senator Lindsey

0: to them.
1: And Todd questions whether socialism really has an appeal in the black community.
0: In regards to the black community, for certain, if this is what they're asking for, or if this is someone who obviously excites them, they have to ask also and beware that the same policies that she's suggesting, not most black Americans agree with themselves, like defunding the police. No voter ID, no ID to show proof that you are even a citizen in voting in our elections. That's a bunch of nonsense. So anyway, there should be no excitement there. But unfortunately, for decades, socialist policies have been kind of creeping in into many of those black communities in those inner cities.
1: I'm Chad Groening.
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0: The city was cold. 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I needed a new jacket, but the prices downtown were enough to make a grown man cry. Then I got a tip. Uh-huh. 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I even looked for the police. Nobody seemed concerned. 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
0: Case closed. 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
1: Welcome to CW Today, a daily five-minute program dedicated to helping women with their life relationships. Hosted by veteran ladies conference speaker and the editor of Christian Womanhood magazine, Mrs. Loretta Walker. The closer a woman's heart is to the heart of God, the better able she is to thrive in her relationships with others. In that spirit, here's the host of CW Today, Mrs. Loretta Walker.
2: I'd like to read to you an article from the Christian Womanhood magazine. It's the February editor's notes from me, and I just wanted to share this thought with you. My weakness in love. Do you know your weaknesses? Are you willing to admit them to yourself and perhaps to others? I spoke to a group of ladies at a couples retreat about how a wife tends to tear down her husband. Afterward, I had several ladies come up to me to explain their unique situation. I believe they were trying to get me to understand that this is why they couldn't follow through the Bible way. Of course, I had nothing to lose, so I told them the truth that their thinking was wrong and they needed to go by the Bible. Really, I believe their main problem was that they did not see their own weakness in love. They were so focused on the weakness of the husband, and I did see the problems they were pointing out, but the fact is they still had their own weakness to overcome. Years ago, I started making a mental list of my weaknesses. I didn't want to write them down so someone would read them and start pointing them out as I did them. I have chosen one weakness to share in this article with you with the hope that you will be challenged to make your own list and start recognizing your own faults in love rather than point out the faults of your loved ones. I believe my greatest weakness is that of having too high of expectations. I've been married to Kevin for over 35 years, and in all honesty, I think he should know me by now. I'm plain Jane and eat and drink pretty much the same stuff all the time. When we were first married, we were out soul winning together. At the time, I was very pregnant and we needed something to drink. We could only afford one drink, so he went in and purchased a very different, overly sweet type of soda. Surely he knows that I wouldn't like that, I thought. I got very upset with him, mostly because he didn't know what I liked. So then, just the other day, he went in the store to get me a drink and had to ask me what I wanted. This time, we could afford two drinks. I told him, but then I got a little irritated that he had to ask. After all these years, I didn't tell him my thoughts, but rather sat there and tried to squelch them. When he got back in the truck with my drink, I didn't say a word. I kept quiet, mainly because I realized that I expected him to know something that he obviously didn't want to bring up in his memory bank. Recently, while I was coming in the door of my motorhome carrying a heavy suitcase, I got upset with my husband that he didn't come running out the door to help me get it out of the truck. I just knew he had heard the truck because it was a very loud diesel engine. My friend, that is our problem. When we expect something, we draw our own conclusions about what the other person is thinking and feeling. These are petty illustrations, but I hope you see that we can bring on our own hurt feelings by not communicating. In my first illustration about the shared drink, how much easier it would have been for me to tell him what I wanted when we stopped. In the second illustration, I could have come in the door and asked him to come out to help me.

0: With the suitcase, communicating rather than expecting to read my mind. Mrs. Evans gave an illustration years ago that applies to this principle. She knew a lady who got upset every year because her husband didn't remember the anniversary. She asked the lady why she expected him to remember something that obviously he didn't remember. The lady said, well, if he cares, he will remember this very important date in our lives. Mrs. Evans felt that with this lady, she'll rejoice in having a good husband who didn't cheat on her and went to work every day to provide for the family. Why worry about his remembering the date of their anniversary? She encouraged this good woman to simply start reminding him about coming anniversary in cute ways. Only 30 more shopping days until our anniversary. I can't wait until our anniversary. I have something special planned for you. If he still forgets, order your own gift and show him what he got you. Stop wallowing in self-pity because of the anniversary and rejoice that you have a man who cares enough for you to go to work every day to have the money in your account to be able to buy that gift. I hope you don't have my weaknesses of expectations, but in case you do, may I encourage you to stop expecting and start communicating. Proverbs 13:12, hope deferred maketh the heart sick, but when the desire cometh, it is the tree of life. I don't know if you relate to me on this, but it still is my greatest weakness. Even though I've been married 35 years, even though I wrote this article, I know I'm not supposed to expect things. I still do it. I'm going to go to the grave doing it. But praise the Lord that Mrs. Evans taught me years ago, when you realize this kind of a fault, keep quiet about it. Don't voice it to him or to anybody else. Don't talk about his weaknesses, other people, I mean. And just keep on going. And you'll be a better person for it. Rejoice in the Lord always. And again, I say rejoice.
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1: American Family News, I'm Musty Pugh. Closing arguments expected this week in the Massachusetts trial of Lindsay Clancy, the mother accused of killing her three young children. Forensic psychiatrist Dr. Philip Resnick was the star witness for the defense, telling the jury Clancy suffered from psychosis.
2: Not only did she hear a command, but she felt that her body was taken over by an external force. Ms. Clancy had the psychotic, distorted belief that her children would be better off in heaven rather than being motherless.
3: A person who might be suffering from psychosis, can they appreciate

0: like the experts are saying, but the culmination of the acts is going to prove that she was capable and did understand.
1: The trial resumes this morning and closing arguments are expected soon. President Trump's political pool facing a big test in the Palmetto State tomorrow as South Carolina voters choose between Trump-backed Darlene Graham and Ralph Norman to fill the late Lindsey Graham Senate seat. President Trump has put his political capital behind Darlene Graham, campaigning with her in Myrtle Beach on Friday.
2: I think she's going to do phenomenally. I really think it's amazing. You know, she's never done it before, but she knows politics well.
1: And it's a war of words between Michigan Senate candidate Muslim socialist Abdul El-Sayed and his critics, including Vice President J.D. Vance.
3: This guy running for Senate in Michigan, he once argued not too long ago that criticisms of Sharia law were rooted in white supremacy. I'd love to go back in time and tell my papaw that there's a man who claims to stand for working people who says not only should we have Sharia law, but if you criticize it, you're a white supremacist. That's not my papaw's Democrat Party, my friends.
1: A wildfire is raging across the state of Nevada, scorching some 15,000 acres. Meteorologist Britta Merwin says the key to this fire is how explosive it has been.
4: The size of this fire really jumped, and it's burning very close to Reno, prompted mandatory evacuations, giving residents very little time to grab what they could and get out.
1: And a Mississippi state representative is taking another shot at putting a copy of the Ten Commandments in every classroom in the state.
5: Representative Randy Boyd tried this in the spring, but the bill never made it out of the Education Committee. He tells American Family News he's trying again when the legislature gets back in session in January.
6: It's going to say that the Ten Commandments has to be posted on every classroom, on a classroom wall in every classroom that is big enough to read from anywhere in the classroom.
5: Ten Commandments posters are already up in Texas and Louisiana classrooms, backed by a Fifth Circuit Court of Appeals decision. Boyd says that ruling covers Mississippi, but he's got some reluctant colleagues.
6: The main thing I've run into is objection with some of the committee chairmen, the education committee chairmen. Both of them are lawyers, and they feel like the state will get sued, and they say we can't afford the lawsuit. Well, alas, defending freedom will take up our cause if necessary. We should have an attorney general who's willing to spend the cost to get our kids the word of God in front of them.
5: He says the commandments belong in the classroom.
6: They're historic, not just religious. And so why not have them up there so that these kids can know more about the founding of their nation?
5: And Boyd says it'll do Mississippi children good to be exposed to the Ten Commandments.
6: These kids look at them, see them, reading them occasionally, you know, just up there, and maybe they got a bored moment in class and they look up and they read a few of them. God can use that to change their lives.
5: I'm Steve Jordahl.
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8: One sat alone.

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His eyes were blind, the light he could not see. He clutched his old

in 1 Corinthians chapter 1. I'm going to begin reading at verse 18. And folks, let's not be in any hurry now. This message is going to cost me some friends, but they weren't very good friends to start with. And what I preach in private, I ought to preach in public. And what I preach in a church, I ought not to be ashamed to go on the radio. And what I preach tonight, I believe with all of my heart, would cure the world and completely lock the divorce wheels of our courts. Stop juvenile delinquency, empty out the jails and penitentiaries. If every preacher would practice and preach the simple gospel, which is old-fashioned. Years ago, the Lord told me, as best I could figure it out by the Word of God, this is right. Now, I'd be a traitor to the cause tonight if I preached less than I'm going to preach. So at least, enemy and friend alike, give me credit for being sincere in what I say. For the preaching of the cross is to them that perish foolishness. But unto us which are saved it is the power of God. For it is written, I will destroy the wisdom of the wise, and will bring to nothing the understanding of the prudent. Where is the wise? Where is the scribe? Where is the disputer of this world? Hath not God made foolish the wisdom of this world? For after that in the wisdom of God, the world by wisdom knew not God. It pleased God by the foolishness of preaching to save them that believe. For the Jews require sign, the Greeks seek after wisdom, but we preach Christ crucified. Unto the Jews a stumbling block, unto the Greeks foolishness, but unto them which are called both Jews and Greeks, Christ, power of God, and the wisdom of God. Because the foolishness of God is wiser than men, and the weakness of God is stronger than men. For you see your calling, brethren, how that not many wise men after the flesh, not many mighty, not many noble, are called. But God hath chosen the foolish things of the world to confound the things which are mighty, and base things of the world, and things which are despised, hath God chosen, yea, and things which are not, to bring to naught things that are, that no flesh should glory in his presence. But of him are ye in Christ Jesus, who of God is made unto us wisdom, and righteousness, and sanctification, and redemption, that according as it is written, he that glorieth, let him glory in the Lord. Our text tonight, after that in the wisdom of God, the world by wisdom knew not God, it pleased God by the foolishness of preaching to save them that believe. Our Father, just before we unload the wagon that we believe thus loaded, we pray that in his spirit and in his name, our lips shall speak carefully and yet powerfully. Lord, help us to know there's nothing personal in this thing at all. We're here on business for the King. And we dare not take lightly what thou hast taught us. Help us to be true and faithful.

In Jesus' name, amen. Time would forbid for me to say all the things I'd like to say, but our radio friends will have to know that many questions have been asked and answered. I'd like to mention, first of all, a preacher without a personal life is no good. You'll never climb higher with your congregation than you do in your private life. I want to mention seven things that I believe the Lord would have me to say. Number one, you give evidence that you're saved. You gave the time and the call. Sanctified, we discussed sanctification. I believe it's throwing yourself out of joint with the world, living different, choosing the things that are sweet and pure and clean and right, settled, soaked up in the love of God, sent with a salty conversation and a simple message for the world. Now then, that's just so many words, but the application. You read the requirements a while ago for a preacher. One of our brethren asked you about the requirements for a pastor. May I say, I believe that the requirements of all preachers are the same. I hear people say, well, if you're going to be a pastor, you can't have but one wife. If you're going to be an evangelist, you don't need but one either. One's enough for anybody, especially a preacher. And I say that with a good deal of animated feelings. I'm sick and tired of this rash of preachers getting rid of their wife and staying in their church and then getting another and remarrying and deacons being married in the church and having church. That's an abomination of desolation standing where it ought not. And now you keep your hand off of couples that are not qualified to be married. You set a rotten example. In the first place, you have one wife. You have no right, I believe, to get people tangled up in another marriage unless they have a dead wife or somebody that's gone the way of death. The Bible says that. The best way to be safe, my boy, and I don't know everything, but I believe I've found out that if preachers would quit compromising and marry everybody that comes through, I believe we'd stop a lot of this divorce business. If they're not qualified to be married again, tell them about the justice of the peace. You'd say, what do you mean? And I'm still on the radio. I mean that according to the Word of God and my conviction, it's as deep as my soul. I believe that a preacher or anybody else, when they get married and they say until death do us part, it means exactly what they say. And we're never going to stop this rash of broken homes and shattered hopes and cheated children and all the rest of it until our preachers get on their hind legs and stand up for holiness in the home. Brother, I charge you tonight, you'll keep your hands clean as well as your heart and your life and your ministry. You see to it that you don't compromise. I know there'll be friends, and I've lost a host of them because they wanted me to tie the second or third knot. I can't tie knots like that. I can tie the first knot, and that's all of them. And it's one thing to talk about sanctification, it's another thing to live it. You'd say, well, don't you think ground's nothing? Let me tell you something, brother. Just go back to the, how many wives did God make Adam? What kind of choice did he give him? He said, here she is, bud. May sound a little crude and rude, but I believe that's the way it was. Take her or leave her. He didn't say, Lord, couldn't you give me a selection? He said, there she is. My heart's been grieved, really, honestly. We just need to hang crape, I mean black crape, on the doorknob and weep over the loss of conviction in the ministry about this marriage business. Sanctification, your personal life, your own personal life. And don't you ever, as far as I'm concerned, don't ever apologize for having to live or be

expected to live better than anybody else. You ought to live better than anybody else. You ought to be head and shoulders above everything in church. Why? You've been saved and called. And tonight, as we've sought to set you apart as a special vessel to be used of the Lord, I believe in personal sanctification and separation. I believe you ought to observe the Lord's Day as the Lord's Day. I'd like to remind you, don't hobnob with the people. Don't wine and dine with the people. They'll sap all your strength and then fire you because you can't preach. And if you can't, you ought to be fired. But you can't attend every dog fight in town. And you can't be at every social occasion and then come up with power on Sunday morning and Sunday night. You must not be a slave of the people if you want to set your people free. And no church is ever free until its pulpit is free. Man didn't call you to preach. And man can't stop you from preaching. This call is of God. And I believe in a divine call to preach. I believe in a divine call to preach just because the gospel is so important and God's not going to put his gospel in the hands of just anybody to preach it. And if I wasn't on the radio, I could name some that I don't think were called to preach. And you have to listen to some of them if you don't turn off your radio. I believe that no man is called to preach that will deny the virgin birth. Amen. Not by the Lord he's not called to preach. And so, my brother, in your personal life, the biggest battle, now you said, well, you believe in the personal devil. And of course, the reason is because he's attacked your person. And he'll deal with you. And he'll deal, and you're going to have to deal with the devil. Old Martin Luther said one day, he certainly believed in the personal devil, said, fact is, the devil came in his room and he threw an ink bottle at him and nearly hit him. Well, he said, I fight a personal devil, and yet we're living in a time when people don't believe in the devil anymore. I feel like my brother who said, if there's not any devil, who's doing all this devil, man? When I talk about personal sanctification, I talk about paying your debts. And don't be a leech on your church. If you go hunting, buy your own shells. If you go fishing, pay for your part of the expenses. Don't be a leech. The world's lost its respect for the preachers because they've kept their stinking hands out behind them too much. It's not right. If God's your Father, he'll supply your needs, and what he doesn't supply, you don't need. Pay your debts! I'm not mad, I'm just mad at the devil. I'm just sick and tired of the minister being blamed because of a bunch of preachers that leave debts behind them. It's not right. Live in your own income. And don't expect your church members to sign your notes. They're the worst people on earth to get to borrow money from. Build such a reputation where you can go in the back like a businessman and sit down and sign a note and they'll say, we're glad to do it. And then pay it like you ought to pay it. If you ever come to the place where you can't pay a debt, you be there on time to tell them why you can't pay it, and you're still honest. We must not have crooks in the ministry. I mean, any more than we got now. And I'm not against the ministry. I'm for them. But I'm simply saying we must not let the ministry be blamed anymore. You're enjoying the highest calling in all the world. And actually, if they were to call you from Washington tonight, in the awful, sordid, sinful, satanic state of our government and our nation and our people and the backslidden condition and with the violence of storms and homeless people and the so many sundry and varied needs of the American people and the world. But if they were to call you tonight, they were to say, we just had a nationwide election. And they have elected you to be the president of the United States. They know that you're earnest and honest and upright, and they want you to come immediately. The president has just stepped aside and said,
I also cast

my vote for him, that'd be no temptation to a preacher. Immediately you'd say, I appreciate the honor, but I can't stand the demotion. God's just called me to preach. Now stay with the ministry. Listen, I still believe the highest calling in the world is that of ministry. Old Dr. Ray used to say in the homiletics class, in his, he was 80 years old, but a man of great tears and tenderness. Oh, I've seen that old wrinkled face with its ditches full of tears many, many times, many times. Almost hear him with his deep, resonant voice at the age of 80. But he'd say to the preachers, the hot sun and a slow mule has called a lot of fellas to preach. It might have, but it won't keep them preaching, I'll tell you that. It's going to take more than a slow mule to keep you in the ministry. But I believe if you'll practice what you say you believe, my brother, I believe that there's hope for a fruitful ministry. If you'll stand and mix faith in what you've heard and what you read in the Word of God, I believe the Lord will give you a full ministry. And I'm going to talk very, just like you were my son, you're not, but I love you and I'm interested in you. And I want to make an investment in your ministry and prayer and concern and love. You have no right to join any secret organization. Be not entangled with this world. And don't get tangled up with unbelievers. Now, the world will say, if you'll join us, you may win us. But you'll lose them when you do. The way to pull a man out of the ditch is not to back off in the ditch with him. Keep your wheels on the concrete. I'm surprised that our preachers, that by their testimony and by their practice, have indicated that the church is not enough. I've got to go somewhere else to get me some fellowship. I believe that your ministry and your life ought to be soaked up and settled and saturated with the fellowship of God's believing people. And you have no right to run off to the world looking for fellowship. And you can't hobnob with the goats of your community and keep your sheep fed like they ought to be fed. I'd like to challenge you to keep your convictions straight. If you don't get them straight now, you never will. There's an eternal cry in the Word of God, and that is the cry that they gave to Elijah. Come down! Now, that cry hadn't come to a lot of preachers because they never have been up. They started out down. They've never heard that call at all. But brother, let me tell you something. If you ever become a mountaintop preacher, you're going to hear day after day, 24 hours a day, come down! Come on down! That's where the world is. They want you down where they are. That's what they said to Nehemiah, doing a great work on the wall. Come down! We want to have a conference, a committee meeting. He said, I'm already committed to the wall. I'm doing a great work and I just can't come down. You'll constantly hear the call, come down. Be one of us. Get adjusted. Fit in. Be a regular fella. I mean, have a winsome personality. And it's all right to have a winsome, but what it means is to win some for Jesus. Paul said, I made all things to all men that I might by all means win some. He had a winsome personality. But he did a sorry job of winning the world. But he sure won some wicked sinners. And that's all you need to be. Brother, let me tell you something. If you don't exercise some personal discipline, in the first place, you'll never be well, and nobody wants a sick preacher. Come up in the pulpit on Sunday morning and said, I just don't feel well. No matter who made you sick, you're still sick. You owe it to God and you owe it to your people to stay well. And you're not going to stay well if you don't discipline the flesh you're living in. And
and we've got a rash.

of sickness across this country. And all the wasted time, the wasted life, and the wasted voice, and the inefficient ministries, because we've not disciplined these old bodies. What did Jesus say? They didn't deny himself, take up his cross and follow me. I didn't ask any questions while ago, because I thought I'd just say it and you couldn't talk back. I believe you ought to learn what it means to pray and fast. Every great man of God that's ever lived to bless his generation has been a man of prayer and fasting. Moses fasted 40 days twice when he got the Word of God. How do you think you're going to get the Word of God? It's a revelation. You don't learn it. Some of these are professors and godly men and know how to teach the Word of God. But the best we can do and they can do is to make an explanation. God's got to make the revelation. Blessed art thou, Simon Bar-Jonah, flesh and blood hath not revealed this unto thee, but my Father who is in heaven. And Paul said, immediately I conferred not with flesh and blood, neither went I up to Jerusalem, but I went into Arabia. Regardless of what you think about it or what anybody else says about it, I believe every preacher needs an Arabian experience where God speaks to him for himself. And until the message becomes yours, you'll never get it to the people. You can read all the books you want to read, but those books will be nothing but dry fodder until the Holy Spirit takes it and makes it real in your own heart. You might as well learn to get messages right out of the Word of God. That leads me up to this thought. I challenge you to accept the spiritual exercise of memorizing 60 chapters the next 5 years of your life. Anybody that's as young as you are, anybody that's got the brilliance that you have and the intelligence you have, you'd have no difficulty at all if you'd set yourself to it. I'd like to meet you and greet you and see what it's done for you in your life. The confidence, the power. The Bible says you do err, not knowing the scriptures, neither the power of God. You want power in your ministry. You won't have it until you have this. If you want to double your power, you double your knowledge of the Word of God. I believe the Holy Spirit refuses to indwell anybody in his fullness that is a stranger to the Word of God and not in love with. Job said, I've esteemed thy word more than my necessary food. Paul said, an old preacher, beaten and battered and scarred, had all of his ordination marks in his hide and on his head, had his certificate written in his own blood, left for dead, 195 deep stripes in his body. So cold at times he had not enough clothes to wear. In jails all over the country. And yet his final remark was, when you come, I'd like you to bring my cloak. But he said, especially the parchments. Oh, I want to hear old Sinai thunder one more time. I want to climb that old hill with Moses. I want to fellowship with John. I want to be on Mount Carmel with Elijah one more time. Brother, he loved the Word of God. And you are to love the Word of God. There's only one thing that will make a preacher out of you is the Word of God. Only one thing. People say, well, I think you ought to go off to school and make a preacher out of you. School don't make preachers out of anybody. They may help you, but they don't make a preacher out of you. And if you don't go to the right school, it'll be a curse instead of a blessing. I know of more preachers that have been ruined by education than anything I know of. And I've said for many years, I'd rather say I've seen and see something, say I have seen and see nothing. And I'm not against the right kind of English. I wish I could speak it. But I'm telling you right now, brother, your words will be sounding brass and tinkling cymbal apart from the Holy Spirit and a heart that's saturated with the love of God. This is a wordy world. Everybody's talking, but not many people's walking in the real practice of the Word of God. I'm talking about your personal edification and sanctification. Don't get tangled up in the world. And don't be program-minded or denominational-minded.

0: remembering that God didn't call you to build a denomination. Jesus started a church. And don't get tangled up in the organizations of the world, because all of those are to go with the using, every one of them. And every plant that my Father hath not planted will be rooted up. Don't waste your time, and don't wait till you get as old as I am to learn that you owe your allegiance to Christ first, and the Bible and the Holy Spirit, and emphasize the importance of building a local church. That's the thing that gets the job done and wins the souls for Christ. Don't worry about climbing some man's totem pole.
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0: 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Oh, it's freezing in here. What's going on? 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
1: American Family News, I'm Musty Pugh. Carmelo Anthony, who stabbed and killed Austin Metcalf at a high school track meet in Texas, is not getting a new trial. A judge denied that request today, and Anthony's lawyers say they'll appeal to the Fifth Circuit Court of Appeals. But that won't happen for at least another year. So the convicted killer will continue serving his term in prison for now. A coalition of New York City business owners is suing the city over its plan to build 5 city-owned grocery stores in the Big Apple. Madison Allworth has more.
2: We have learned exclusively that this group, this coalition representing 50 chambers of commerce, a lot of minority-owned grocery stores and bodegas, they are ready to sue the city of New York over their government-run grocery stores. Essentially, what they are arguing is that it is unfair. The city is using taxpayer dollars, so these very same businesses are funding these government-run grocery stores that won't have to pay anything in taxes, and then will be able to outcompete, potentially putting out of business these locally-owned stores. The lead official for NYC Groceries told New York One that they were exploring grants for local businesses to help them compete with the government-run stores. The mayor's office has since walked that back.
1: The Trump administration now preparing countermeasures to Canada's retaliatory tariffs after trade talks with our neighbors to the north collapsed. U.S. Trade Representative Jameson Greer gave some insight as to why these talks failed.
3: They continue to retaliate, and after a year of that retaliation, we've said enough, and so we've taken countermeasures. Our interest is in protecting American workers and protecting American supply chains.

0: We've been offering to bring the Canadians along on that path, really to cut the tariffs on them, on steel, on tariff autos, even lumber, things that are sensitive for them. And they've always had the best deal, and they still would have an even better deal, but they didn't want that.
1: Happening today, a psychologist is expected back on the stand at the landmark Meta addiction trial. The tech giant denies the claims of the 29 states behind the case that say social media platforms are harming your kids' mental health. Attorney and MRC Vice President of Free Speech, Dan Snyder, on what he expects this witness to say.
2: Yeah, she started her testimony last week where she was talking about the correlation between smartphone use and social media use and depression among adolescents. And I think what she's going to do today is close the circle on this. And she's going to explain not mere correlation, but actual causation, where these adolescents are getting hooked and harmed. But there's some

0: people in Massachusetts, if you care about women's health, if you care about making sure that women are able to access the health care that they need in consultation with their doctors, to be clear, I stand with women.
1: Kelsey Pritchard of Susan B. Anthony Pro-Life America said the phrase abortion is health care distorts the core definition of medical treatment.
2: Abortion can't be health care because it results in the death of another human being.
1: Pritchard emphasized the specifics of abortion procedures, from chemical regimens to second and third trimester surgical methods, arguing that true health care is intended to protect and sustain human life rather than end it.
2: If it's abortion drugs, we're talking about chemical abortions that starve unborn children of the nutrients they need to survive. If it's second and third trimester abortions, we're talking about dismemberment. And so this is the opposite of health care. That's a euphemism used by the abortion lobby to deceive what abortion actually is and get people to believe their lies and to get them to fork over more dollars to the abortion industry.
1: As the debate over abortion legislation and Medicaid funding continues nationwide, pro-life organizations say they will continue challenging the messaging used by abortion advocates. I'm Chris Woodward.
3: More news online at AFN.net and the AFN mobile app. I'm Rusty Pugh.

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I'm your host, Dave Strickland, and you just heard Coming Dine by the Isaacs. And I do hope you're ready to dine, because we are going to serve you up some of that gospel manna from heaven. That's right, some of that food for your soul. We're going to serve up Southern gospel, bluegrass, and some wonderful hymns. It's all good stuff, folks. We can just feast on it all day long. Well, let's go ahead and look at that weather. It's already 87 degrees here in Haines City, Florida. Looks like about a 25% chance of rain today. High around 93. And then tonight, again, 25% chance of rain, low of 75. And tomorrow, about a 40% chance of rain, high around 94 degrees. Good stuff, folks. 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Good stuff right there. Well, as always, we love your song requests. 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

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Well, let's go ahead and get the music going. 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

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Forgiver, forever forgiven by the Blackwood Brothers Quartet. You can't have much peace until you understand that, folks. You're forgiven forever once you call on the name of the Lord Jesus Christ and the Lord Savior. So it's forever. It's not temporary. It's not a down payment. It's paid in full. And it's just forever and ever and ever. Praise the Lord. 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That ought to make everybody happy. You know that it's forever. Praise the Lord. Well, if you have a song or two you'd like to hear, you can give me a call at 863-422-9583. 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We'd love to hear from you, folks, and play your song. Well, up next, we got Great Things by the Bishops.

0: Now, what you've brought me today is truly remarkable. This is a pristine ceramic mug featuring a cartoon cat saying, "I hate Mondays." Notice the subtle coffee stain from circa 2012.
1: Wow, is it worth a lot?
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Get on board, it's the old ship of It will never.

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1: Is the law in America the same for in-person and online services when it comes to witnessing? Stay tuned.
2: It's a question churches today are grappling with. And here's attorney David Gibbs Jr. of the Christian Law Association.
1: Technology has become so pervasive that we often don't give it a second thought. Many churches make their services available online as a service for those who are unable to attend in person. Churches often ask a young, tech-savvy person, make it happen. But the legal landscape for streaming services is not exactly the same as for in-person services. For example,

0: Yes, sir, Doris, it's going to be some revival. Now, I'm not one to brag, but this revival's going to top them all.
1: Oh, I certainly hope so, Henry. Heaven knows our church needs it.
0: Now, Doris, I'm not saying that the planning committee didn't have a little bit to do with it.
1: Well, yeah.
0: But if it wouldn't have been for me, there wouldn't have been nothing done. I'll tell you, it's always been that way, Doris. You want something done, do it yourself.
1: Mm-hmm.
0: Been that way every church we've been to, and we've been to a few.
1: Yeah, we've been to a good many, Henry, I have to say that. But, you know, I hope a few of those so-called Christians have their ears open.
0: Mm-hmm.
1: Like that Ruth Pullman, for instance.
0: That's an ugly woman, Doris.
1: Did you ever notice, Henry, the way she takes over in that choir? Why, every time she gets a solo, I just want to get up and leave.
0: Mm-hmm.
1: Oh, honestly, she makes me sick. Now, Henry, I had two solos last Easter.
0: And you sing like a lark, baby.
1: Well, everyone knows how good I am.
0: Like a lark, a lark.
1: Well, she's not even a member of our church, Henry. I'll tell you, Henry, it is disgusting.
0: Well, her husband Fred's no different.
1: Oh, that's for sure.
0: You know, I was on the committee to get new carpeting for the Sunday school rooms. Now, it all decided on red. Mm-hmm. I mean, the issue was settled.
1: Uh-huh.
0: This clown sticks his head in the door and says, I can get you a good deal on green.
1: Oh, boy.
0: Now, I just don't buy it, Doris, just because the man owns a carpet outlet.
1: Yeah.
0: I think he wanted green all along.
1: Mm-hmm.
0: Well, I just stood up, and you'd have been so proud of me, Doris.
1: Really?
0: I just stayed calm, stayed real calm, and I said, we're going to get red! Red! Now, the Lord put me in that committee to say that His will was done. That's exactly what I done.
1: Oh, Henry. That is wonderful. You know, I have been praying for our church for such a long time. You know, this revival could be the answer to my prayers, Henry.
0: Well, no, I don't publicity it.
1: Oh, that's beautiful, Henry. You know who was in charge of publicity last year, don't you?
0: Who's that?
1: Oh, Bob Johnson.
0: Oh, yeah.
1: He is the laziest thing.
0: It's a year later and the man ain't done nothing yet.
1: Oh, I know. Well, did you ever notice the way his wife dresses? Huh?
0: Mm-hmm.
1: She wears the most outdated clothing I have ever seen.
0: Five and dime specials.
1: Oh, yeah. $3 or $4 easy, I tell you. And she is in charge of our children's department dressed like that, Henry.
0: Doris, let me tell you what I did on the publicity.
1: What's that?
0: I went all out now, baby.
1: Mm-hmm.
0: You heard of the Ladies Garden Club Auxiliary here in town?
1: Yeah.
0: Well, they put out this monthly paper called the Ladies Garden Club Auxiliary Muffler.
1: Uh-huh.
0: That's catchy, isn't it?
1: Oh, yeah.
0: I got a full-page color photo in that thing.
1: Oh, that's wonderful, Henry.
0: I even had it announced on the radio.
1: Oh, Henry, you're kidding.
0: Yeah, timing's real important, Doris. It's critical.
1: Sure,
0: so I got it 6 o'clock in the morning.
1: Oh.
0: I tell what I done, baby. I got it right in between Clyde Smoot's Western Review and the Farmer's Almanac. I tell you, everybody's going to hear it.
1: Well, sure. Well, if they're up at 6.
0: Well,
1: it.
0: Yeah.
1: Oh, Henry, this is so exciting, but, you know, I'm a little confused about something, Henry.
0: Mm.
1: Why aren't there more people in our church? I mean, why aren't there more sinners at that altar, Henry?
0: It's no big secret to me, baby.
1: Really?
0: I had that one tagged a long time ago.
1: Really?
0: It's all them hypocrites.
1: Oh, yeah.
0: Don't you worry none, Doris, because that evangelist is going to give it to them tonight.

0: meet President Volodymyr Zelensky. He'll also co-chair a meeting with the so-called Coalition of the Willing alongside other international leaders.
1: Good morning.
0: Burnham was seen stepping off a train at Kyiv railway station and greeted by Ukrainian officials, including Foreign Minister Andriy Sybiha.
2: The bodies of five people were found on a rural property outside of Portland, and authorities said on Sunday it was being investigated as a quintuple homicide. The Washington County Sheriff's Office said authorities initially responded early Saturday to reports of a vehicle fire at the property in Forest Grove, Oregon. That's about 30 miles west of downtown Portland. You'll find more of these stories at srnnews.com.
3: We've got 12:04 here on the Daily Manna Show. Good afternoon, everybody. I'm your host, Dave Strickland. Looks like we got 89 degrees here in Haines City, Florida. Plenty of sunshine, a little bit of cloud mix today. Only about a 20% chance of showers and thunderstorms developing. High around 94. Tonight, we got about a 20% chance of showers. Low of 74, and then tomorrow about a 40% chance of showers and thunderstorms with a high around 95 degrees. Well, let's look at that good news verse of the day. It's found in Romans chapter 8 and verse 2. For the law of the Spirit of life in Christ Jesus hath made me free from the law of sin and death. That's Romans chapter 8 and verse 2. Our good news verse of the day. Well, as always, we do love your song request. If you have a song or two you'd like to hear, you can give me a call at 863-422-9583, or you can text me at 863-420-5085. Well, we've had the little bit of a revival theme going on throughout the show today because we have revival at Landmark Baptist Church. It starts tonight at 7 o'clock, going to be tonight, tomorrow and Wednesday, all three nights at 7 p.m. We're going to have guest speakers each night, and it's going to be a great time. And, you know, college has just started. We're also having morning sessions at 10 a.m. for the college students Monday through Thursday. And, you know, we just want to get the year started off right. We want to get everybody on fire for the Lord. And let's just serve Him to the best of our ability, to the best of the ability that the good Lord gives us. So revival is the theme. I got a song right here for you, A Midnight Praying Revival by Kurt LeBove.

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1: Mr. Johnson, welcome to Judgment. Have a seat while I examine your life.
2: Sure. Does it say anything in there about me believing in God?
1: Yes, it does say you believed in the existence of a God.
2: Oh, good. I hear that's real important.
1: Well, I've seen enough. If you could have a seat with that group over there, you'll be taken to your destination.
2: Over there? Oh, okay.
1: Next.
2: Excuse me.
1: Yes?
2: Is that Satan in my group?
1: Yes, it is. 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
2: Wait a minute. You're putting me in the same group with Satan?
1: According to your records, you never trusted your life to God.
2: Hold on. 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
1: So did Satan, Mr. Johnson. 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
2: What do you mean, put my faith in God?
1: It is not enough to believe in the existence of a God or a cosmic force or deity. Mr. Johnson, you were sinful, and God was willing to forgive you through his son Jesus. Problem is, you never asked for or accepted his forgiveness. Next.
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and Thank You, Lord, by the Rochesters. You're listening to the Daily Manna Show here on Gospel 90.3. We do love your song request. 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

0: Hello, neighbor. You're tuned in to the Westwood Gospel Time with Senior Pastor Walt Lanier of the Westwood Missionary Baptist Church in Winter Haven, Florida. Thank you for joining us today as we share together in God's precious Word. Here's Senior Pastor Walt Lanier, taking the Bible as it is to people as they are.
1: Time is already getting away, but I wanted to speak to you this morning, just a little bit about issue of speaking in tongues. Over the past week, I was in 2 weeks over in Ukraine, and I speak Russian in Ukraine, and can't understand a word they're saying. I've learned a couple of greetings and about as much as I know. We're heading to Haiti tonight, and Latrice has been studying a little bit of the Creole language, and I learned that to say hello is bonjour. Did I do that right? So when I see somebody, I'm going to say bonjour, and then when I leave, I'm going to say Nawe. Nawe means, did I say that right? It means see you later. I learned that one, only because that's in Swahili. And I know that word in Swahili. It means something about together. What does it mean in Swahili, Ernie? Yeah, together with Nawe, together with us. In Creole, it means see you later. Am I saying it right? Okay, because you looked at me funny. I didn't know I was pronouncing it properly. So I learned two words, hello and see you later. That's all I know. But this issue of speaking in tongues, Gene asked me if I would teach on it next Sunday morning in their Sunday school class, because obviously it's an issue there, this issue of tongues, and it's invaded all over the world because of the charismatic movement over the past century, really, how it become involved in, I would say, quote-unquote Christian circles, this thing on speaking in tongues. So I just want to share just a few thoughts I think will help you. Matter of fact, I Googled yesterday. Amazing what you find on Google. About, you know that you could actually, there's people

0: online that can teach you how to speak in an unknown tongue in 20 minutes. You follow their instructions in 20 minutes, you'll be speaking in an unknown tongue. And I didn't watch it. I just thought it was funny. You know, wow, okay. I thought this was a gift from God and this guy's teaching. And then another guy, he has 4 points, how to speak in a tongue, an unknown tongue, what we're talking about. Here's their 4 points. Number one, you request. You ask, you request. Number two, you realize. Number three, relax. And number four, you release. I thought it was pretty neat. He had it all alliterated. To receive the gift of tongues, you request it. You realize it. In other words, you got it. You ask and he gives it to you. Then you just relax. I just picture this. And then you release it. You know, it's amazing this thing about how people, about the gifts of tongues. And there's so much I could talk about. But turn with me quickly to Acts chapter number 2. We're going to start there this morning as a launching pad. Then we're going to wind up in 1 Corinthians 14 about the proper use of tongues. And of course, in 1 Corinthians 13, that gift has ceased. It's been done away with. And time won't allow me to get into all of that because y'all took so long on your prayer request, you know. But anyway, I've got a lot of notes here. I won't be able to get to half of them. But anyway, I wanted our launching pad. Look at Acts chapter number 2, beginning verse number 1. And when the day of Pentecost was fully come, they were all with one accord in one place. And suddenly, there came a sound from heaven as of a mighty, rushing mighty wind, and it filled all the house where they were sitting. Now, you remember, this is 40 days after the ascension of Jesus. Jesus said, now, you wait here in Jerusalem and tarry here, and then the Holy Spirit will come upon you. And it was during this time that they were empowered, the church was empowered to carry out the Great Commission. So this is the setting. Verse number 3. And there appeared unto them cloven tongues like as of fire, and it set upon each of them. And they were all filled with the Holy Ghost and began to speak with other tongues as the Spirit gave them utterance. Just a sideline real quick. This is one of many verses that has the word, we see the word Holy Ghost and we see the Spirit, a capital S, in the same verse. Now, the King James Bible is the only version that I know of that uses the term Holy Ghost. Every other version, the NIV, the ESV, all the other versions, they don't use the word Holy Ghost. They use the word Holy Spirit because they would tell you, the ones who kind of translated these newer versions, that the King James Bible is wrong. It was translated improperly. And I'm here to tell you, there's not one word in our Bible that's wrong. It's all pure. Matter of fact, the Bible says it's 100% pure. And their argument is that it should be Holy Spirit, not Holy Ghost. Well, the reason that the translators did this, and I did a lot of research on this years ago, and some of you have heard this before, that the reason the word Holy Ghost, which actually is used more than Spirit, Holy Spirit in our Bible, the term Holy Ghost, because that's his proper name. That's the name. We see that in Matthew chapter number 28. Baptizing them in the name of the Father and of the Son and of the Holy Ghost. And when you see the word, so every time you see the word Holy Ghost mentioned in the Bible, it refers to him as the person, as his name. That's his name. But when you see either the word Holy Spirit, capital S, or Holy Spirit, that refers to his work. You see the difference? There's the name, and then there's his work. And that's why it's translated that way. The Holy Ghost is the proper name, the Holy Ghost, and then the Spirit is his work. And we see that actually take place here in verse number 4, where they were filled with the Holy Ghost, and as the Spirit, that was the working. That's why it's translated that way. Are y'all following?
1: Yeah.
0: Just a little tidbit of information of Bible. It's interesting. Okay, verse number 5. And there were dwelling at Jerusalem Jews, devout men out of every nation under heaven. This is very important. People from all over the world, these Jewish people had come to Jerusalem to celebrate Pentecost, and they would speak different languages, different parts of the world like we are today, Russian or Creole or whatever back then. You know, they all came together, spoke different languages. Verse number 6. Now, when this was...

0: was noised abroad, the multitude came together and was confounded, because that every man heard them speak in his own language. It's important to understand what we're talking about here, about tongues. Again, I got to move on real quick. But the word tongues here is the word, it's the Greek word glossa, if I'm pronouncing it properly. We get the word, English word glossary from it. And it literally means spoken word, a language. It's not some kind of gibberish. It's not some kind of babbling that you would hear today, that guys could speak, teach you to speak in tongues in 20 minutes. It's babbling. It's not a language, a spoken language. They heard tongues in his own language, okay? Let's go a little bit farther. And they were all amazed, I guess so, and marveled, saying one to another, "Behold, are not all these which speak Galileans? And how we hear every man in our own tongue where we were born." And then it lists all these different countries and different people groups that were there that heard the people that were in that upper room. They came and they were able to speak in their language. Now, turn with me to backtrack to Mark chapter number 16 before we get into the book of 1 Corinthians. I wanted to give you a thought here. Mark chapter number 16. The Great Commission is given, verse number 15. "And he," Jesus, "spoke unto them, Go ye into all the world and preach the gospel to every creature. Then he that believeth is baptized and shall be saved, but he that believeth not shall be saved, believeth not shall be damned." Again, I won't have time to talk about this, but he's not talking about baptism or regeneration. That's another lesson. But notice verse number 17. "And these signs shall follow them that believe. In my name they shall cast out devils." Literally, these demons, they are able to cast them out of people. "And they shall speak with new tongues," new languages. "And they shall take up serpents. And if they drink any deadly thing, it shall not hurt them. And they shall lay hands on the sick, and they shall recover." So God gave the apostles and some other people these supernatural gifts, gifts of healing, of gifts of speaking in tongues, and these other supernatural gifts. Why? Look at verse number 20.
1: 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Tune in next time as we continue our study through God's precious Word. Well, from now until tomorrow, may God bless you richly, is our prayer.

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2: We've got 104 here on the Daily Manna Show. Good afternoon, everybody. I'm your host, Dave Strickland. It's currently 91 degrees here in Haines City, Florida. About a 25% chance of showers or thunderstorms popping up this afternoon. High around 94 degrees tonight, about a 20% chance of showers or thunderstorms. Low of 74. And then tomorrow, again, about a 40% chance of rain with a high near 95 degrees. Well, on the Watchman Report, don't have much once again. The biggest news is apparently the economic sanction D-Day began today, which is the Trump administration's putting the squeeze on sanctions on Iran. And as a result, looks like, you know, every time I keep checking, it keeps going up. But currently, Iran's dollar currency, it's called the rial, is now 2 million rial to one American dollar. What exactly that means, I don't know. I'm not a currency expert, but it sounds like the rial is not worth a whole lot of money if you got to have 2 million of them for one U.S. dollar. So that's one thing going on. Another thing going on is it was revealed that Iran has put a $10 million bounty on President Trump's youngest son, Barron Trump. They're getting really dirty, folks. They're getting really nasty in what they're trying to do. And Prime Minister Netanyahu come out today and said that they've already also been trying to kill one of his sons. So, you know, barbaric. I tell you, it's just barbaric. The days we live in, folks, you don't want Islam in this country. You really, really don't. It's infiltrated a little bit, but need to fight that every which way we can, in a legal sense, not in a physical sense, but in a legal and especially in a spiritual sense. Pray against that stuff, because it is absolute spiritual contamination, and this country does not need it. Well, let's go ahead and get back to the music with What a Lovely Name by the Pickings.

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Amen. That was Jesus Passed by the Morrison Sisters. Good stuff right there. Well, let me remind y'all that starting tonight, tomorrow, and Wednesday, all at 7 p.m., we will have revival at Landmark Baptist Church. And want to invite each and every one of you out there. It'll be some great preaching and stir your soul and get you prepared to serve the Lord even better than you have in the past. Praise the Lord. Well, let me give you all that lineup. Coming up next at 1:25, we have Unshackled by Pacific Garden Missions. And then at 9 o'clock tonight, we got the Landmark Hour with Dr. Mickey Carter. That's the best preaching around. But before we go, I'd like to extend this invitation from the Lord, found in Revelation chapter 3 in verses 20 and 21. Behold, I stand at the door and knock. If any man hear my voice and open the door, I will come in to him and will sup with him and he with me. To him that overcometh, why grant to sit with me in my throne, even as I also overcame and am set down with my Father in his throne. Well, thank you all once again for tuning into the Daily Manna Show here on Gospel 90.3. May God bless you all, and we're going to leave you with Sitting Around the Table of the Lord by Gold City. Feast on, my friend.

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2: How do you do? Some people believe absolute truth doesn't exist. For them, truth is whatever you want it to be, which creates a problem. If everything is true, how do we discern the genuine from the counterfeit, especially when it comes to describing God? Those are questions one woman struggled with until the day her heart and mind and very life were unshackled.

0: How's that new baby?
1: Wonderful. All he does
2: Ronnie,
1: is...
2: Ronnie, where are my car keys?
1: Just a sec. Where did you last have them?
2: If I knew that, I wouldn't be looking for them.
0: Sounds like somebody's in a bad mood.
1: It's worse every day.
2: Never mind. I found them.
0: What's his problem?
1: Where do I start? The weather in Manitoba's too cold, and he hates working for his family's business.
0: He has a nice house, beautiful wife, good kids. Is he ever happy?
1: Only when our friends are over and he has a drink in his hand.
0: That bad, huh?
1: He keeps telling me we should move back to New York.
0: You grew up here. Why don't you?
1: Me? With his active baby? I mean, maybe when he's older. I'm barely managing now.
0: So how's my favorite niece doing? Does she like being a big sister?
1: Leela Electra is living up to her middle name. Bright as ever, but not smiling as much as she used to. Not sure she likes being a big sister. I wonder if I'm spending enough time with her. Enough about me. What's new with you? Still searching for God in all the wrong places?
0: Not anymore. I think I found God.
1: Oh, really? What religion is this?
0: Hinduism. I learned that we get reincarnated every time we die. And if we make a mistake with this life, we just get to try again in the next one.
1: What about...
0: And you want to hear the best part?
1: Sure, enlighten me.
0: Eventually, after we live many, many lives, when we get it all right, we transcend this life and enter oneness with the universe and a state of everlasting bliss.
3: This is Unshackled, the longest-running audio drama in history. 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In a sea of uncertainty, the old lighthouse in Chicago is still a rock of salvation, there to rescue the perishing. Since 1877, the mission doors have been open, welcoming the lost and despairing. Thanks to your prayers and financial gifts, Pacific Garden Mission is the country's oldest continuously operating rescue mission. The old lighthouse provides food, fresh clothing, and a safe place to sleep for hundreds of people, men, women, and children. The mission even has some medical care in its clinic, because meeting physical needs is vital and opens the door to real and lasting change. That lasting change can happen when pastors and counselors share the good news of the one who sticks closer than a brother, which is what this program celebrates. Now for broadcast around the earth, here is episode number 3945 in the series Unshackled, the program that makes you face yourself and think. When it comes to religion, most people can be divided into three groups: devout believers, secular believers, who often identify with the religion they were born into, and the nones, the non-believers who may try different religions, but only when they align with their personal beliefs. That's what the woman in our story was doing. Where would it lead? You'll find out as we bring you part one of the true story of Leela Gable, right now on Unshackled.
4: I was five when my parents moved to Queens, New York to live with my grandparents. My father quickly became overwhelmed by his new job and began to drink even more. My mother became even more overwhelmed by my baby brother, who had a habit of getting into everything. I knew my mother loved me, but she seldom spent focused time with me. It seemed like my Aunt Michelle was the only one who actually saw me, which made her visits all the more special.
5: Where's my favorite niece? Has anybody seen Leela?
6: I'm right here, right in front of you.
5: Are you sure that's you? The girl I remember was much shorter last time I was here.
6: It's me. I'm just taller. What's in the bag? Did you bring me a present?
5: I brought you some comic books. Very special comic books.
6: Cool.
5: They are stories from the Bhagavad Gita for children in English.
6: The what?
5: It's about Hinduism, the religion in India.
6: Their clothes look pretty. Why does this person have so many arms?
5: That's one of the Hindu gods. They have a god for everything you can imagine.
6: What are these words on the cover?
5: It's written in Sanskrit, an ancient language that is very sacred in India. Do you know where India is?
6: No.
5: It's on the other side of the world where millions and millions and millions of people live, and they all follow this religion. Well, many of them do. I'm going to visit there soon.
6: But you'll come back, won't you?
5: Of course. I'll only be gone a little while. I'll be back before you know it.
4: Year after year came and went without her. It would be 4 long years before I would see my aunt again. And in my young heart, it felt like she had abandoned me for something better. When my parents moved near JFK Airport, I would watch the planes flying overhead and imagine them taking me to India so I could find Aunt Michelle. At night, I would pull out the comic books she gave me and dream about living over there. The pictures on the pages seemed to be so peaceful compared to the world I was living in.
2: What's for dinner?
1: Dinner was 4 hours ago. I put your plate in the fridge.
2: Kids still up?
1: They're both in bed. I'm heading up there too. Make sure you, please, let go of my arm.
2: Well, how about a kiss first?
1: I'm not in the mood.
2: You used to kiss me when I got home, remember?
1: That was before you started stopping at bars on the way home. Now let me go.
2: Not until you start acting like a wife's supposed to act. Now give me what I want.
1: No, I won't. Let go of me. Ow! You promised you'd never hit me again.
2: I'll do whatever I want whenever I want, and that's final. You understand?
4: Night after night, my brother and I would go to sleep to the sounds of our parents' violent fighting. I would cover my ears and silently beg them to stop yelling and hurting each other. But the fights only stopped when they separated and my mother moved us out. First to my grandparents and eventually to the house she rented. I was 9 by then and was often left home alone while my mother worked, always strict with instructions to look after my 5-year-old brother Dylan, who would never listen to me.
7: Open the door, Dylan. We're not gonna hurt you. We wanna talk to your sister.
4: Neighborhood girls delighted in bullying me, calling me names, shoving me to the ground. I always felt powerless to fight back, and once again felt unseen by the adults in my family. I began to dream about Hindus' promises of reincarnation.

0: incarnation. I was convinced that my next life would have to be better than the one I was living in. The only breaks in my troubled life were my summer trips to Canada.
1: Make sure you pack some of your nice clothes.
2: Mwah, it's just camp. I only need t-shirts and shorts.
1: It's 3 weeks of cultural immersion, so I want you to look nice, especially for the Shabbat dinners and the Israeli dances.
2: Will they make me study the Torah every day?
1: No, only rabbis do that. This camp's all about our traditions.
2: Traditions sound boring. Do I really have to go?
1: Yes, you're going. You and your brother will have fun.
2: Can't you fly with us to make sure we're safe?
1: We don't have the money for me to do that, Leela.
2: But what if we get lost in the airport and miss our plane?
1: Look for the people in the uniforms, and they will be looking for you because I have arranged for them to help you. It will be fine.
0: Imagine being 9 years old, flying by yourself from New York to Canada, and being responsible for your 5-year-old brother who wants to run around the whole airport.
2: Dylan, get back here! It's this way! Dylan!
0: Yeah, piece of cake. Somehow, we made it. And when we arrived, Dad was there to pick us up at baggage claim. And the camp? Well, it was better than I expected. I quickly bonded with my cousins and had fun learning Jewish songs and traditional dances. And every Friday night at sundown, we honored the beginning of Shabbat with a Sabbath meal, where we remembered our ancestors' deliverance from slavery. There were campfires at night and activities during the day. We even had a weaver show us how to make a prayer shawl on a loom. That may have been the start of my lifelong interest in textiles.
3: You should be with the other children, swimming in the lake.
2: I'd rather watch you on the loom. Can I ask you a question?
3: Of course.
2: Is there only one God in the world?
3: What a strange thing for a Jewish girl to say. Don't your parents say the Shema?
2: I'm not sure.
3: You should say these words twice a day. Hear, O Israel, the Lord our God. The Lord is one. We are loyal to one God and only one. And we should always wear shawls like the one I'm making when we pray to show God respect.
2: Why are there 5 knots on each corner?
3: You have a sharp eye for such a young girl. Well, each knot is made from 8 threads. White to represent God's holiness, and 1 blue thread to represent the sky where he dwells. All the threads and knots together represent the 613 commandments that God gave us.
2: That's a lot of rules. What happens if I don't follow all of them? Does that mean I'm no longer Jewish?
3: You'll always be Jewish. Your mother was Jewish, and your daughters will be Jewish no matter who they marry.
2: But what if I mess up? Will I still go to heaven when I die?
3: You're too young to worry about such things. No one ever born in this world is perfect. All God requires of us is that we try our best.
2: But what if I really mess up? Will I get another life, or another chance to be better?
3: We're only given 1 life to live. And when it's over, it's over. Besides, you are Jewish, one of God's chosen people. Simple as that. Now, no more questions. Run along and play with the others.
0: My thoughts were jumbled as I headed for the lake. Which religion was true? The one my aunt believed in, or the one my Jewish relatives believed in? Or was there another? After 4 years of living in India, my Aunt Michelle finally returned, and I was happy again. I thought she had returned for good, but soon learned she had different plans.
4: Oh, Michelle, you shouldn't have. This scarf is gorgeous.
3: You should see the clothes the women wear in India. Their saris and dupattas are beautiful. You have to go back with me and see it for yourself.
2: You're going back?
3: Of course.

0: And he is my home now.
1: It's where I worship Sathya Sai Baba.
2: Baba who?
1: He's a special guru who has ascended to godhood. You all have to meet him. You have to come to India with me.
3: Us go to India? I'm too busy trying to make ends meet in the real world.
1: Let's see if Mom can help with the money, and I'll make all the arrangements. I've asked her and Dad to come, too. You have to go. Trust me. Your life will never be the same.
4: A few months later, my mother pulled my brother and me out of school, and along with our grandparents, we all boarded a plane for India. When we arrived, I was overwhelmed by the heat and humanity. I never imagined so many people could be crowded into a city. We boarded a bus for the long ride to our destination. And at every stop, children dressed in rags would clamor under the bus windows, begging for change.
3: I've never seen so many poor people. Why doesn't the government do something?
1: There's too many. Besides, the caste system is very strong here.
2: What do you mean?
1: People are born into different groups in India. The highest level is the priests, then the rulers, then the merchants, and then at the bottom, the laborers, who are always poor. Nearly everyone here is divided by birth and occupation.
2: So if I had been born into a farming family, does that mean I could never become a doctor or a teacher?
1: No, not likely.
2: Doesn't seem fair.
1: Could be worse. Your family could be one of the untouchables.
2: Who are they?
1: The poorest of the poor. Forever paying for the sins of their previous lives and never reaching paradise.
2: Never?
3: How much longer till we get there?
1: It's in the next village. I can't wait for you to meet Baba.
4: After we dropped our bags off, my aunt led us to a massive temple where symbols of every god imaginable were carved into the walls. Thousands of devotees were inside, bowing before a raised dais with a large wooden throne, its armrests carved with lions. Seated on the throne was a man dressed in an orange robe with ruby lips and piercing eyes. I couldn't take my eyes off him as my aunt guided us into a curtained area reserved for Westerners.
1: Have you ever seen a place like this?
3: Never. How many followers does he have?
1: Over 20 million, mostly here in India. But he also has devotees from all around the world.
2: Why is there so much smoke in the air?
1: It's incense, constantly burning in the temple to our guru, Sai Baba, who sits on the throne.
2: Why is he looking at me?
1: He is? That means he wants to meet us. Swami, may I introduce my sister and...
5: Who is this lovely child?
1: This is my niece, Leela.
5: I had a vision that you would all visit me. Like most Westerners, you have been rushing, everywhere rushing. But here, you will find peace. Tell me, why are you here? What are you searching for?
3: Well, enlightenment, I suppose. My sister has told me about the miracles you perform and the wisdom that flows from you.
5: Would you like to be one of my devotees?
3: Yes, it would be an honor, Swami.
5: I will give you special powder to taste whenever meditate. It will usher you into deep states of meditation. First, you must learn to empty yourself of all thought and attachments.
2: But if we empty ourselves, what?
3: Hush. Leela.
5: Let the child speak. Yes, little one.
2: If we empty ourselves, what will fill us?
5: Divine avatars will fill your mind with my knowledge and images beyond this world. I will prepare you for your next life and the many lives that follow. And then one day, you will become a god. Like me.
1: You are so wise, Swami.
5: Your Aunt Michelle believes in my powers. Look at the joy it has brought her. My way is the true way. There is no other.
4: After we returned home, my mother continued to follow the guru and his holy prayer.

0: offices. She hung a giant picture of him on a wall in our den and burned incense throughout the house. Before the trip, I was an A student. But after the trip, as my mother became more devout, my grades started to slip and all I wanted to do was meditate, do astrology, and experiment with drugs and drinking, things that would expand our minds and reveal deeper consciousness. And to make matters worse, I was an insecure teenager who was desperate for someone to love me. So I started sleeping around. When I turned 18, I enrolled in art school to study textile design. And when I wasn't in classes or learning to play my guitar, I was doing what most college students do, looking for love in all the wrong places.
1: Hello?
0: It's Leela. We need to talk. I've been trying to reach you for days.
1: I've been busy. I heard you're pregnant.
0: Yeah, and I'm getting an abortion. My dad said he'd pay for it. Don't you have anything to say?
1: Well, I don't know how I feel about abortion.
0: What does that mean? I have done so many drugs, I bet it's not even gonna live. Besides, my dad would never let me drop out of school. I've already made the appointment. Will you meet me there?
1: Yeah, but I won't be able to stay.
0: Looking back, I realize the irony of the decision I made. I was an impressionable young woman who desperately wanted to be seen and valued for who I was. Now, I realize that my unborn baby wanted the same thing, to be seen and valued for who he or she was. I joined my mother on more trips to India to sit under the teaching of India's great miracle-working God man. At night, away from the smoke-filled temple, I would look at the stars and cry out to God, whoever he really was, for answers. Something was still missing in my life. No matter how many times I repeated mantras or emptied my mind, I tried filling my life with one type of enlightenment after another, but still felt empty. After college, I drifted from one job to another and struggled to pay my bills. A friend suggested I call a local radio station and see if they needed help. And frankly, I was willing to do anything to get out of my house.
2: 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We got more music coming your way right after this quick commercial. Hey, thanks for waiting. I'm Lenny, the station manager.
3: I know. I hear your voice on the air whenever I work from home. I weave rugs for a designer friend of mine.
2: Cool. What can I do for you?
3: I'm just looking to gain some experience to get another job somewhere. Could I, intern with you for a while?
2: What are you interested in? You have a beautiful voice, by the way.
3: Thanks. I'm willing to do anything to beef up my resume. Could you use some help?
2: Sure. Drop by anytime. I'll show you around. My commercial's almost over. Gotta go.
0: Later that week, when I couldn't bear the thought of working another day in my cold garage, I went to the radio station. And there was Lenny, a handsome Jewish man. Over the next month, he taught me about the music business, invited me to record parties and concerts, and encouraged me to keep playing my guitar. Before long, our friendship grew into much more. Yeah, there were some red flags, but the fact that he was Jewish and had a steady job made it seem like it was a smart move. One thing led to another, and I got pregnant again. But Lenny married me and supported me as I gave birth to our first child, a girl. After 5 happy years, I gave birth to a healthy baby boy. Giving birth is usually filled with happiness, but this time was different. A darkness came over me that I couldn't shake.
2: I'm worried about Leela. She's not herself.
4: Is she sick? Take her to a doctor.
2: No, physically she's fine. It's her mind. Something's not right.
4: She just had a baby. Give her time. She'll bounce back.
2: Before the baby was born, she was obsessed with her latest tarot card reading and what it predicted about her future. She gets fixated on something, and she ignores everything else.
4: So she's interested in tarot cards. They're harmless.
2: Are they? She's barely sleeping. And our daughter told me that she left the baby in his crib all day yesterday while she organized the baby.

0: She just wants a home in order. What's wrong with that?
1: She forgot to feed him for 8 hours, and he went the whole day without a diaper change.
0: Something is wrong. That's not like her.
1: I don't know if she's on drugs, having a mental breakdown, or both. She needs help, and I don't know what to do.
0: I'll be there as soon as I can.
2: By the time my mother arrived, I had another psychotic episode, and I was rushed to the hospital for a psychiatric evaluation. At first, the doctors thought I was experiencing bipolar disorder, but it was eventually determined that I was suffering from postpartum depression. I found out later that nearly 1 in 5 women experiences some form of this during pregnancy or soon after delivering. After weeks of medication and therapy, I was finally released.
1: You want me to pick up some food on the way home?
2: No, I'm not hungry.
1: I was thinking that maybe once you're feeling better, we could find a counselor. A marriage counselor, you know, somebody to help us.
2: With what?
1: To find out why we don't sleep together anymore.
2: I'm fine with the way things are.
1: Sure, Leela. We'll do it your way, as usual.
2: When we got home, both my daughter and the baby were asleep. I gave my mom a hug and excused myself to go through the mail that was waiting for me. One thick envelope stood out from all the others. Inside was an 11-page letter from Maria, my best friend in high school. We hadn't spoken much in years. Why had she sent this?
3: My dear Leela, I'm not much of a writer, but I haven't been able to shake this feeling that I should write to you. I don't know what's going on in your life. I'm sorry we haven't stayed in touch, but I want you to know I'm praying for you and that God loves you.
2: How do you know he loves me?
3: I know any mention of God probably seems strange given how wild I was in high school. I was a mess. I suppose we both were. All the guilt and regrets I've carried all these years were finally released a few months ago when I gave my life to God. My life hasn't been the same ever since. I wrote a poem about my experience that you can have.
2: I skimmed the rest of the pages and slowly read the last one.
3: I don't know what you're facing, but I do know the answer to what you're looking for. You need Jesus Christ as your Lord and Savior. He's the only one who can help you, Leela. God impressed a verse on my heart that I need you to hear. In the Gospel of John, Jesus says, I am the way, the truth, and the life. No man cometh unto the Father but by me. He's the only way, Leela. The only way. I'd love to see you and share more with you. I have so much more to tell you. Love, Maria.
2: Her concern for me brought tears to my eyes. That letter should have been a sign that God, the real God, saw me and really loved me. But I was too blind then to realize it. I was happy that my friend Maria had found something that worked for her, but becoming a Christian was the last thing that a Jewish woman like me would ever do. Besides, everything I learned from the Indian guru and mysticism over the years was that all paths lead to God, and it was up to me to create my own happiness. I had hoped marriage would meet all my emotional needs, but it hadn't. There was only one thing I knew for sure. I would never be happy until I ended my marriage.
4: Join us again next time as we hear the conclusion of this powerful story. Leela spent half her life trying to fill a hole in her heart that only God can fill. Is that your story? We live in a world where hundreds of false religions preach that you can earn your way to heaven one way or another. But the true God says that heaven is a gift we only receive when we repent of our sins and believe in Jesus Christ as Lord. How about you, listening friend? Maybe today is the day you ask Jesus to forgive your sins and believe in him as Lord so he can reveal his plan for your life. If you need help making this crucial decision, we encourage you to call 1-888-NEED-HIM. 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

Father, for a moment we pause to consider this time your people call worship. When you see so many gather in your name each Sunday, do you call the angels together with great anticipation? Do you strain to hear grateful voices give honor to the name that has redeemed them? Do our congregations meet your expectations? Or do you sit back and sigh with sad disappointment at the close of each service? Having watched your people perform the ritual they've grown so accustomed to, singing those great hymns while thoughts drift to matters of such lesser importance, when those in the pew lose sight of the fact that this time of worship is not for our pleasure, but for yours, have the singers and musicians given in to the latest styles in order to entertain a drifting audience, forgetting that the audience is actually a holy and unchanging God with no need to be entertained, only honored and loved? Father, please show long suffering to your people while we revive this time we call worship. May our auditoriums be transformed into sanctuaries of praise, pure expressions of honor that will draw you into our midst out of your desire and not out of your obligation. Help us to grow past simply attending church, that we would instead attend to worship. As we gather each Sunday to gain entrance into the courts of an awesome and holy God, may we bathe ourselves in humility, not only in our hearts, but a visible humbling that results from proper thoughts of Thee. Then the seeking sinner can leave our presence convinced that there is a God, because His people have willingly humbled themselves before Him in true worship.

0: The city was cold. My wallet was colder. I needed a new jacket, but the prices downtown were enough to make a grown man cry. Then I got a tip. Uh-huh. 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Thank you. 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I stepped inside and immediately knew something wasn't right. 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I turned over the price tag, and that's when the case cracked wide open. I looked around for security cameras. I checked for hidden microphones. I even looked for the police. Nobody seemed concerned. The cashier just smiled and asked,
1: "Would you like a bag?"
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Over 50,000 police officers are assaulted each year, leading to injuries and death. They know that if someone doesn't lawfully comply or resists, force may have to be used to obtain compliance. Nobody likes it, especially police. Help police by not escalating. Don't attack or try to disarm an officer. Don't argue, resist, or flee. After the encounter has been resolved is the time to address any complaints. 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

Hello, I'm David Gibbs of the Christian Law Association. As an attorney, I have a front row view of the dramatic changes taking place on America's legal landscape. 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

0: 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Oh, it's freezing in here. What's going on? 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

0: BW Today, a daily 5-minute program dedicated to helping women with their life relationships. Hosted by veteran ladies conference speaker and the editor of Christian Womanhood magazine, Mrs. Loretta Walker. The closer a woman's heart is to the heart of God, the better able she is to thrive in her relationships with others. In that spirit, here's the host of CW Today, Mrs. Loretta Walker.
1: I'd like to read to you an article from the Christian Womanhood magazine. It's the February editor's notes from me, and I just wanted to share this thought with you. My weakness in love. Do you know your weaknesses? Are you willing to admit them to yourself and perhaps to others? I spoke to a group of ladies at a couples retreat about how a wife tends to tear down her husband. Afterward, I had several ladies come up to me to explain their unique situation. I believe they were trying to get me to understand that this is why they couldn't follow through the Bible way. Of course, I had nothing to lose, so I told them the truth, that their thinking was wrong and they needed to go by the Bible. Really, I believe their main problem was that they did not see their own weakness in love. They were so focused on the weakness of the husband, and I did see the problems they were pointing out, but the fact is they still had their own weakness to overcome. Years ago, I started making a mental list of my weaknesses. I didn't want to write them down so someone would read them and start pointing them out as I did them. I have chosen one weakness to share in this article with you with the hope that you will be challenged to make your own list and start recognizing your own faults in love rather than point out the faults of your loved ones. I believe my greatest weakness is that of having too high of expectations. I've been married to Kevin for over 35 years, and in all honesty, I think he should know me by now. I'm plain Jane and eat and drink pretty much the same stuff all the time. When we were first married, we were out soul winning together. At the time, I was very pregnant and we needed something to drink. We could only afford one drink, so he went in and purchased a very different, overly sweet type of soda. Surely he knows that I wouldn't like that, I thought. I got very upset with him, mostly because he didn't know what I liked. So then, just the other day, he went in the store to get me a drink and had to ask me what I wanted. This time, we could afford two drinks. I told him, but then I got a little irritated that he had to ask. After all these years, I didn't tell him my thoughts, but rather sat there and tried to squelch them. When he got back in the truck with my drink, I didn't say a word. I kept quiet, mainly because I realized that I expected him to know something that he obviously didn't want to bring up in his memory bank. Recently, while I was coming in the door of my motorhome carrying a heavy suitcase, I got upset with my husband that he didn't come running out the door to help me get it out of the truck. I just knew he had heard the truck because it was a very loud diesel engine. My friend, that is our problem. When we expect something, we draw our own conclusions about what the other person is thinking and feeling. These are petty illustrations, but I hope you see that we can bring on our own hurt feelings by not communicating. In my first illustration about the shared drink, how much easier it would have been for me to tell him what I wanted when we stopped. In the second illustration, I could have come in the door and asked him to come out to help me with the suitcase, communicating rather than expecting to read my mind. Mrs. Evans gave an illustration years ago that applies to this principle. She knew a lady who got upset every year because her husband didn't remember the anniversary. She asked the lady why she expected him to remember something that obviously he didn't remember. The lady said, "Well, if he cares, he will remember this very important date in our lives." Mrs. Evans felt that with this lady should rejoice in having a good husband who didn't cheat on her and went to work every day to provide for the family. Why worry about his remembering the date of their anniversary? She encouraged this good woman to simply start reminding him about coming anniversary in cute ways. "Only 30 more shopping days until our anniversary. I can't wait until our anniversary. I have something special planned for you. If he still forgets, order your own gift and show him what he got you." Stop wallowing in self-pity because of the anniversary and rejoice that you have a man who cares enough for you to go to work every day to have the money in your account to be able to buy that gift. I hope you don't have my weaknesses of expectations, but in case you do, may I encourage you to stop expecting and start communicating. Proverbs 13:12, "Hope deferred maketh the heart sick, but when the desire cometh, it is the tree of life." I don't know if you relate to me on this, but it still is my greatest weakness. Even though I've been married 35 years, even though I wrote this article, I know I'm not supposed to expect things. I still do it. I'm going to go to the grave doing it. But praise the Lord that Mrs. Evans taught me years ago, when you realize this kind of a fault, keep quiet about it. Don't voice it to him or to anybody else.

0: don't talk about his weaknesses, other people, I mean, and just keep on going, and you'll be a better person for it. Rejoice in the Lord always, and again I say rejoice.
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2: American Family News, I'm Robert Thornton. President Donald Trump took aim at the nation's public schools today during a White House Rose Garden event. The president promised an overhaul and a return to parental control.
3: Unfortunately, in the 4 years I took office and since I took office, our educational system itself was really, it was incredibly, before I got here, it was weaponized like everything else in our government.
2: Trump also defended executive actions, restricting certain curricula and sports policies, and argued that federal oversight needed a drastic shift. Senator Darlene Graham and Representative Ralph Norman were wrapping up their compressed campaigns to win South Carolina's Republican nomination in a special U.S. Senate primary to replace the late Senator Lindsey Graham on November ballots. Tomorrow's Senate runoff tests a famous political last name and the endorsement of President Trump, who is backing Graham and campaigned in the state for her days ahead of the vote. Treasury Secretary Scott Bessent said today that new U.S. secondary sanctions on Iran aim to block all potential sources of revenue for the country and told nations to cut economic ties to Tehran or face U.S. retaliation. Bessent did not name what countries could face potential secondary actions from the U.S., but China, Turkey, and the United Arab Emirates are among Iran's largest trading partners. A border enforcement advocacy group contends that illegal aliens should not have the right to be released into the U.S. while their removal orders are pending. AFN's Chad Groening has more.
4: The full U.S. Court of Appeals for the Fifth Circuit sitting on bank will consider in three cases whether illegal aliens subject by statute to mandatory detention pending their removal from the United States nevertheless have a right under the Due Process Clause of the Fifth Amendment to a bond hearing and possible release into this country pending that removal. Ira Melman is Media Director for the Federation for American Immigration Reform, or FAIR, which has filed a brief in the case.
5: What the judges ultimately do is hard to predict. The Fifth Circuit, generally, it's not the Ninth Circuit, but you never know what any court might do in any particular scenario. But in our view, the law is very clear that if you were in the country illegally, you must be detained or removed. And in the long run, that is the most effective way to deal with this issue, to make it clear to people that coming to the United States illegally is not going to be rewarded by being turned loose in the country and being allowed to remain here.
4: Melman says the illegals have another option.
5: If you are in the country illegally and taken into custody, you can be released from custody anytime you want as long as you agree to leave the country and go home. So it is not like a criminal case where you're going to be locked up and have no other options. In this scenario, you do have another option, which is simply to go back to the country you came from.
4: Melman hopes the court sees that it is not the United States that deprives these aliens of their liberty and upholds the statute. I'm Chad Groening.
2: Indiana's governor is calling for an investigation as thousands remain without power in northwest Indiana 2 weeks after a storm. Fox's Jeff Manasso reports.
6: Indiana Governor Mike Braun is calling for an investigation into Northern Indiana Public Service Company 13 days after a severe storm with powerful winds damaged several communities, including the city of Gary, where many are still in the dark. Braun directing the state to file a complaint and to investigate NIPSCO. The governor, in a statement, also emphasizing that the crews on the ground, including some from outstate, have done an extraordinary job, though saying that NIPSCO management has failed to deliver adequate solutions and failed Hoosiers. Jeff Manasso, Fox News.
2: NIPSCO said it hopes to get all the power restored by tomorrow. An arbitrator has ordered the Washington Post to reinstate a black opinion writer fired over social media posts about violent white men following last year's killing of Charlie Kirk. The ruling said the newspaper did not have sufficient cause to terminate Karen Attia, who at the time was the last black full-time member of the Post's opinion desk. The arbitrator also ordered the Post to award Attia full back pay and lost benefits.

Have you had a rough day? Are you feeling down? Do you need a pick-me-up, a good laugh, or a catchy song? Well, look no further. It's the Head and Home Show on Gospel 90.3.

0: Now, what you've brought me today is truly remarkable. This is a pristine ceramic mug featuring a cartoon cat saying, "I hate Mondays." Notice the subtle coffee stain from circa 2012.
1: Wow, is it worth a lot?
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1: While I'm picking on Glenn here, usually I pick on Glenn early in case he faints or goes to sleep, you know. We left on this trip. Glenn's little grand.

0: for Marla. She crawled up in his lap, tell her grandpa goodbye. And she was rubbing her grandpa's cheek, and she said, "Grandpa, did God make you?" And Glenn said, "He sure did, honey." And she took her little hand down, she's rubbing her own little cheek, and she said, "Did God make me, Grandpa?" 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And she said, "God's doing a better job than he used to, ain't he?"
1: Get away, get away.
0: Boys, don't make him nervous. Now leave him alone.
1: Get away from here.
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In the summer, it's too hot. Or in the winter, it's too cold. But in the springtime, when the weather's just right, there's someplace else to go. It's up to the mountains or down to the beach or to visit some old friend. Maybe stay at home and just kind of relax and hope some of the kinfolk drop in. Those church benches, they're too hard. That choir sings way too loud. And you know how you get nervous when you're sitting in a big old crowd. Now the doctor told you stay away from them crowds. You know they'll set you back. But you say you have to go to that old ball game because it helps you to relax. Well, it's a headache Sunday morning and a backache Sunday night. But by work time Monday morning, you're feeling quite all right. Now one of the children has a cold, pneumonia, do you suppose? Why, the whole family had to stay home just to blow that poor kid's nose.

That preacher, he's too young, or maybe he's too old, and his sermons, they're not hard enough, or else they're just too bold. His voice is much too quiet, or sometimes it gets too loud. Needs to preach the word with dignity, or else he's just too proud. His sermons, they're too long, never are they too short. He needs to preach the word with dignity instead of stomp and snort. And that preacher we've got, he must be the world's most stuck-up man. But one of the ladies told me just the other day, why, he didn't even shake my hand.

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It's here and gone before you realize. But if the coming of our Lord should somehow catch you by surprise, you'll be left here in the twinkle of an eye. You'll be left here in the twinkle of an eye.

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Do you need a pick-me-up, a good laugh, or a catchy song? 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

companion tells about three men who walked with God, Shadrach, Meshach, and Abednego, before the wicked king they stood. But the king commanded them bound and thrown into the fiery furnace that day, and the fire was so hot that the men were slain and forced them on their way. When three were cast in and the king rose up to witness this awful fate, he began to tremble at what he saw, and in astonished tones he spake, "Did we not cast three men bound into the midst of that fire? Behold, I see four men unhurt, unbound, walking down there. There's Shadrach, Meshach, and Abednego on the fiery coals they trod, and the form of the fourth

Hi, I'm attorney Dean Bernetti. In Ecclesiastes 8 verse 1, we read, "Who is as the wise man, and who knoweth the interpretation of the thing? A man's wisdom maketh his face to shine, and the boldness of his face shall be changed." Wouldn't it be great to make perfect decisions in life? But truth is, we all make some choices we regret. For us as Christians, though, our most important decisions are not necessarily about business, markets, and money, but rather they are about our relationships with others in our walk with Christ. Today, seek the face of God and know that the Spirit will bring you the wisdom that really matters in life.

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1: For American Family News, I'm Robert Thornton. Today, the Supreme Court cleared the way for President Donald Trump to move ahead with his executive order restricting mail-in voting, though it remains unclear how much his administration can implement before the fast-approaching midterm elections. The decision appears to leave room for additional court challenges that could further slow Trump's order. At a White House Rose Garden event, President Trump mentioned funding and educational freedom and pointed to recent legislative efforts to back school choice initiatives nationwide.
2: The United States spends more money on education than any other country in the world by double, and our results should be better than they are.
1: The White House event comes as the administration continues to push states to adopt broader alternative schooling models. Treasury Secretary Scott Bessent announced a new round of sanctions against Iran today as talks over reopening the Strait of Hormuz remain stalled. The Treasury Secretary said no country that works with Iran will be able to avoid sanctions. China is one of several nations that buys oil from Iran, and Iran says it will respond harshly to the new sanctions and warned any country's support for the sanctions will be seen as an act of war. A major legal fight is brewing in New Jersey following the signing of Senate Bill 2260. AFN's Chris Woodward has more.
3: While state officials present the new law as a measure to safeguard health care workers, pro-life advocates argue it targets free speech and creates serious risks for peaceful demonstrators outside clinics. Sean Hyland, director of advocacy at New Jersey Family Policy Center, talked about this on Washington Watch.
4: Those who support the bill are going to say this is about protecting doctors, but it goes way beyond protecting doctors into prosecuting pro-life advocates and any voices who would be open and critical of these procedures and these services.
3: Hyland warned the law's new fourth degree offense, interference with reproductive health care services, could carry up to 18 months in prison and a $10,000 fine for those accused of harassment or intimidation.
4: It goes beyond being a shield law because it goes beyond being a shield. It's a sword.
3: In response to the legal uncertainties, Hyland is urging sidewalk counselors to take extra precautions to document their interactions and defend against potential false accusations.
4: Right now, we are going to encourage our sidewalk counselors at these abortion clinics to wear body cameras so you can protect yourself from false allegations.
3: I'm Chris Woodward.
1: A popular Christian author says America has cut itself off from the root that feeds its freedom and greatness. AFN Steve Jordahl reports.
5: Cut flowers are beautiful until they're not. It doesn't take long until they start dying. That's what Eric Metaxas, author of the new book Revolution, The Birth of the Greatest Nation in the History of the World, told the Christian Post podcast.
6: We're living on fumes. We have basically, in our lifetime, I would say, been disconnected, and we need to get reconnected.
5: His new book is a collection of stories about the founders of America and the connection this remarkable country has to the original promise to Moses that we could be a holy nation.
6: How come America even exists? What an amazing concept that these Christians said, we can go back to the Sinai covenant. We can come out from under having an earthly king and look to God as our king.
5: Metaxas tells podcast host Billy Hollowell that we're fighting for the spiritual soul of America for the third time in our history.
6: We're in the third existential crisis of our history. The first is the revolution. The second is the Civil War. We're now in the third, and we need to go back and to remind ourselves of what are the principles and what are the stories.
5: He says we are meant to be the continuation of those stories, but that it can all go away if we don't understand it and keep it going.
6: It's important for us to stop believing the lie that you could have liberty, freedom, self-government without God. These ideas come from God.
1: An 8-year-old Louisiana girl has passed away after being infected by an extremely rare brain-eating amoeba that is found in warm freshwater, according to her family. Health authorities said the amoeba thrives in freshwater bodies around the U.S. Yesterday, the girl's parents, Daniel and Rebecca Smart, wrote in a public post on Facebook, "Last night, Lillian ran from our arms to the arms of Jesus." See more news at AFN.net.
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8: Thy word is a lamp unto my feet and a light unto my path. This is Gary Neron welcoming you to the Lamp and Light broadcast, coming to you from the studios of Central Baptist Church in beautiful Ocala, Florida. Lamp and Light is a ministry taking a book of the Bible verse by verse, teaching as it is to men as they are, without compromise or apology, speaking the truth in love, and our purpose is to give the lamp and light to all. Last week in our study of 1 Peter chapter 5, we considered the difference between caring about people and worrying about a situation. Let's continue with that thought today. Now, here is our teacher and pastor, Dr. Andy Bloom.
9: Now today, people try to judge whether or not you really care. It kind of reminds us of the disciples that night in the boat. The waves were roaring. The storms were raging. And they wake him up. And what do they say? Master, carest thou not that we perish? Now, they must have thought, Jesus is not up pacing, and he's not crying. And there are no tears in his eyes, and there's no action. He obviously doesn't have compassion. He doesn't care. I can remember having a daughter that was in intensive care for 5 weeks. And even up to the last week that she's in intensive care, the doctors would tell me, we don't know that she's going to make it. And here I was with a daughter.

I might be at my daughter's side for 5 weeks. I think in 5 weeks, I only spent one night at home. Now, the reason I'm saying that is that someone said, you know, Pastor Bloom didn't really show a lot of compassion, didn't really seem to care. His heart was not moved. And it was funny because some of the ones that were saying that I really didn't see at the hospital. But here's what I'm trying to say. Many times we judge a person's heart by the outward appearance. People looking at Jesus would have said, he just does not seem to care. No, Jesus knew what he was going to do. Jesus was resting in the will of God. Now, by the way, let me just say this about the storm raging there on the Sea of Galilee. The Sea of Galilee is below sea level. So when they have a storm, instead of the water and the waves going in towards the shore, the waves, no matter what part of the sea you're in, all go towards the middle. And many times there are boats that were out in the middle in a storm. The waves roared that it sunk the boat. And so I can understand the disciples being quite concerned about whether or not they're going to make it. And it's very easy to think in the midst of a fiery trial, wow, this really hurts and this is hard and I just don't see a way out. Does God really care? And we wonder, not only do those about us care, but does God care? Well, my friend, he cares. God cares. You cast all your care upon him because he careth for you. Jesus proved to be very meticulous and personal in his care. He calmed the storm. And at the same time, he rebuked their little faith. He died for their sins. He provided an eternal home. And he designed a specific will, not only for each apostle, but for each of us. And we read in Ephesians 2:10, "For we are his workmanship, created in Christ Jesus unto good works, which God hath before ordained that we should walk in them." Yes, he has a specific will. And a lot of times when things happen and trials come to our life, we wonder, does he really care? But yet it might be allowing that trial, allowing that thing to go on in your life, that is showing the ultimate in care. We won't understand that until we get to heaven. And those who were faithful will see the rewards as a result. Jesus fulfilled all righteousness and the law. When Satan tempted him in the wilderness, he said, "It is written." The people who govern their lives, make decisions, and stand on the Word of God are the ones who care the most. It's not emotion. It's not tears. My friend, it's not affections. But rather, it's living in obedience to this precious Word of God. And as we obey it, we will exercise care because we'll be doing what God would have us to do. Now, let us hone in on applying this verse. Now, going back to Ephesians 2:10 that we just read, "For we are his workmanship, created in Christ Jesus unto good works, which God hath before ordained that we should walk in them." When God ordains something, it simply means he has decreed it. And he will call into an account because of it. I can remember here in Florida when school starts, the signs outside, as well as the newspapers and the news media, will tell us speeding ticket fines will be doubled if you speed in a school zone. Now, that is ordained. Therefore, it has our attention. Well, there are works God has ordained and designed for each Christian specifically, and especially in conjunction with the local church. Do you realize that if you're a member,

you're saved and you're a member of a local church, God has something specific for you in that church. Now, it might be, in addition to your faithfulness and tithing, to be the prayer warrior. And someone, because the Bible tells us to, who every week invites others to Sunday school and church and witnesses. And by the way, don't allow a week to go by that you do not invite someone to Sunday school and church. If you have a week that goes by and you haven't invited anybody, ask God to forgive you, because He wants His house to be full. But God has something for you, my friend. Now, a lot of times people don't realize that. I believe that at the judgment seat of Christ, there will be multitudes who will be told, you were responsible for this boy, and he didn't get saved, and he was to be in your Sunday school class, and he's going to be one that I wanted to do this and do that, but he never heard the gospel, and he never got saved. And they go on down the line about that. He said, but Lord, I didn't teach a Sunday school class. How could I be responsible? Because it was God's call for you to teach that Sunday school class. You know, there may be those listening today that God has put His call on your life. And we say, well, God will just have to forgive me. And God does forgive, but you understand that there will be an account for those things that God ordained for you to do, and you did not do them. Now, if we try to work and carry the strain of anxiety, well, we're going to fall beneath the load. Now, the solution is not to give up the work. The solution is to cast your care upon Him. You see, too many quit their ministries, and they've quit the wrong thing. Do not allow criticism, a discouraging word, or the fact that you were not recognized to keep you from doing the work or to cause you to quit. Now, my friend, that is wimpy Christianity. The Bible instructs us not to grieve the Holy Spirit of God, yet He is grieved and dishonored if we hold on to our cares and we abandon our work. When we do that, we can pray daily and read the Bible, but our fellowship with God is hindered. Now again, verses 5 and 6 warn us of pride. Pride keeps us from humility and from submitting ourselves to one another. There are basically two things that come between our soul and unshadowed fellowship with God. First of all, there's sin. In Psalm 66:18, it says, if I regard iniquity in my heart, the Lord will not hear me. But a second thing that comes between our soul and that unshadowed fellowship with God is care or anxiety. Having confessed and forsaken sin, yet holding on to those anxieties keeps us from walking in the light as He is in the light. And as a result, our fellowship with God is filled with shadows. Now, have you ever heard a dog bark all night? It's still night. It's still peaceful. There's only one yelping dog. But it prevents us from enjoying a full night's sleep. You ever get just a speck of dust or dirt in an eye? Just one little grain. Yet, just that one little speck will keep us from enjoying the beautiful sights. And although the countryside that you may be looking at is very beautiful, you can't enjoy it because of that speck of dirt. When you hold on to worry, fear, despair, bitterness, it can break our peace and hide the face of God from us. Although, eternity will show us that that thing was only a speck. Holding on to these things also is telling God that you simply trust yourself with Him, with them, more than you trust God with those things. In Psalms chapter 55, verse 22, we read, cast thy burden
upon the Lord.

0: and he shall sustain thee. He shall never suffer the righteous to be moved. Psalm 62:8 says, trust in him at all times, ye people. Pour out your heart before him. God is a refuge for us. Selah. Now, that's telling us how to care and how to handle this care. You just cast it upon the Lord and let him sustain you. If you can't pour your heart out to God, then who can you pour your heart out that is better than God? People are paying $100 an hour to a psychiatrist to pour out their heart that does not have an answer and cannot do what God can do for them. Someone has said, worry about nothing. Pray about everything. And that is good counsel. Job felt abandoned by God. 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